It is currently 6 minutes past one. Brandon, be there with Awake the Sleeper. And hey, thanks so much for choosing UCB too. It's me, Lydia, keeping you company in these early hours through the night. And I don't know whether you're working, whether you find yourself awake for whatever reason, but I do know that we can turn our attention to God and to his word. And we're going to be doing that. But first, let's hear this one.

0: Our strength for today is found in Jesus. That one titled, Jesus, My Strength. What comes to mind when you think of the word glory? Because it's not really something that we talk about in everyday conversations. But what comes to mind for you? Maybe you think of a sunset or something that looks beautiful. Well, we're going to be thinking a bit more about this question as we hear from Kirsty White and Penny Lane Church, diving into our series Love Has a Name. And part two today is on glory as we spend some time in John chapter 17.
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2: Now, most people probably don't find themselves talking about glory much. They probably don't use that word very often. So what comes to mind when you think of glory? Maybe it's words like this from the definition, you know, renown, honour, victory, magnificence, beauty. Or maybe it's moments of your greatest achievement. For me, I think of moments when I was acting on stage and there's nothing quite like at the end of a show when you can come and take a bow and the lights are shining on you and the rest of the cast are cheering you on and everyone's clapping and smiling. It feels glorious. Or for some of the older members in the room, some of you are probably too young to remember this. Some of you weren't born, which is horrifying. But this was the 25th of May, 2005, a stadium in Turkey where Liverpool were 3-0 down to AC Milan in the UEFA Champions League final at halftime. And in what can only be described as a glorious turn of events, Liverpool came back to win on penalties. And I'll never forget my brother jumping up and down in my mum and dad's living room and smashing the ceiling light and just not even caring. He just danced as the glass just showered around him. In those experiences for me, glory is something celebratory, euphoric even. So when we read the beginning of Jesus's prayer in John 17, it'd be easy for us to start to get excited. So let's have a look. It's in John 17, starting at verse 1. After Jesus said this, he looked toward heaven and prayed, Father, the hour has come, glorify your Son, that your Son may glorify you. For you granted him authority over all people, that he might give eternal life to all those you have given him. Now this is eternal life, that they know you, the only true God, and Jesus Christ, whom you have sent. I have brought you glory on earth by finishing the work you gave me to do. And now, Father, glorify me in your presence with the glory I had with you before the world began. Now, if this glory that Jesus is asking the Father for is like Kirsty glory, then it should be time for people to start praising Jesus in the streets, finally recognizing him as their Lord and giving him the adoration that he deserves. And yet in the very next chapter, we're going to see Jesus be arrested. So what is going on? What we need to remember here is that this is the same Jesus who, before he performed his first miracle, warned his mum that his hour had not come yet, because he knew that when he turned water into wine, some of his glory would be revealed. It's the same Jesus who fed 5,000 people with a packed lunch in John 6, and then saw that the crowds were going to seize him and try and make him king, and so went off to be on his own. That hardly seems like the same guy that's here praying for glory, if glory is what we think it is. And as I said, glory is like a key theme throughout John. And if you were a nerd like me and spent a little bit of time reading all the way through John and picking out every time that Jesus mentions glory, you'd very quickly realize that he always says he is not seeking and nor will he receive glory from people, but he will receive glory from his Father, so that the Father in heaven will be glorified. So the first thing we need to recognize is that Jesus isn't asking for glory just for his own sake. He says to the Father, glorify me so I can glorify you. It's all about the Father. But as we've heard throughout John, the only way to the Father is through Jesus, which is why he says in verse 3, now this is eternal life, that they know you, the only true God, and Jesus Christ, whom you have sent. For people to experience the Father's gift of eternal life, they have to believe in Jesus. And so even Jesus' desire for people to believe in him is ultimately for their good, that they would not perish but have eternal life. Jesus carries on, verses 4-5. I've brought you glory on earth by finishing the work you gave me to do. And now, Father, glorify me in your presence with the glory I had with you before the world began. Now, if we go back to chapter 1, we heard about Jesus' presence and the work he was doing before the world began. He was with God and was God. All things were made through him. He became flesh and made his dwelling among us. We have seen his glory, the glory of the one and only Son who came from the Father, full of grace and truth. So if Jesus is asking the Father to restore him to the glory that he had before the world began, then this glory is a return to equality with the Father. It's a glory that is heavenly. It's a return to the way things were before Jesus came to the world as a human. But how is he going to get to that? Well, St. Paul sums it up really well in Philippians 2, verses 6-8. Jesus, being in very nature God, did not consider equality with God something to be used to his own advantage. Rather, he made himself nothing by taking the form of a servant, being made in human likeness. And being found in appearance as a man, he humbled himself by becoming obedient to death, even death on a cross. What John is trying to show us is that the glory of Jesus is so different to anything that we've imagined or experienced. And this shouldn't be a shock. The Bible uses two terms for glory. In the Old Testament, it uses kabod, which means like heavy. It's trying to talk to us about like the weightiness of the presence and glory of God. And then in the New Testament, it uses doxa, which literally means like a reputation. And that's trying to get to this sense of like how worthy of praise and honor God is. A few months ago, we were worshiping in church and I just happened to look up at the worship team. And I can't remember what we were singing, but as I looked at them, everyone just had their eyes closed and their arms raised high, and they looked like they were using every breath that they had to give glory to Jesus. And as I looked around the team, I realized that that week I'd had conversations with each and every one of them about the struggles that they were having. There was sickness, relationship breakdown, family difficulties, uncertainties, doubts, guilt. They were dealing with past trauma. And yet in that moment, I could see them just laying it all down and saying, even in the midst of this, you are worthy of praise. There was no hint of performance or duty. This moment wasn't about making themselves look good. It was just wholehearted love and devotion. And as I looked at them, I just started to grin. And I realized that, you know, all the struggles that I'd had in my week, I could lay them down too, and I could worship. And as we carried on singing, something just shifted in the atmosphere for me. And I felt like I was experiencing that weighty, beautiful glory of God as his broken people chose to worship him together anyway. And it reminded me of this moment in Acts 8. The church is really new and, you know, people aren't happy about it. And so the followers of Jesus, they've been getting pushed around. They've been getting shouted at. They've been being pushed out of cities and towns. And then finally, we get to this point where Stephen has been preaching about Jesus and the authorities in the town decide that they're going to kill him. And in this moment where he's lay there dying, he says he looks up and he can see that heaven opens and he sees Jesus seated at the right hand of the Father. And as we were singing, I just had that moment where I was like, oh, that's what glory is. That's what biblical glory is. It's even in the midst of dying, even in the midst of pain, even in the midst of suffering, I can look up and see that Jesus is enthroned and that he is glorious. If we're thinking about biblical glory, it's not just about euphoria and fun. It's not just about praise. It's weighty. And ultimately, what John wants us to realize about this kind of glory is it's costly. And ultimately, it'll cost Jesus his life. See, the thing is, if you trace this theme of glory throughout John, the other thing that you'll realize really quickly is that Jesus's glory is intrinsically linked to death. We start to see this in chapter 11. Jesus's friends send word to him to tell him that his friend Lazarus is sick. And when he hears this, Jesus says, "This sickness will not end in death. No, it is for God's glory, so that God's Son may be glorified through it." And when we read that, we think, great, that's just what we expect, isn't it? That's what we've seen in the previous 10 chapters, is that actually people experience the glory of God when they experience the healing that is offered by Jesus. Except that doesn't happen. Jesus doesn't get there in time and Lazarus dies. And then the next time we hear about glory is in verse 40. Jesus has gone to Lazarus's tomb with his sister Martha and he tells them to open it up. And Martha's like, no, Jesus, don't do that. He's been in there 4 days. He's going to stink. And Jesus just turns to her and says, did I not tell you that if you believe, you will see the glory of God? Then he calls out to Lazarus and Lazarus walks out of the tomb in his grave clothes, but alive. If you believe, you will see the glory of God. And the glory of God is resurrection. But we have to go through death to get there. If we go to the next chapter, Jesus is predicting his own death. And again, we see him talking about glory. Jesus replied, the hour has come for the Son of Man to be glorified. Very truly, I tell you, unless a kernel of wheat falls to the ground and dies, it remains only a single seed. But if it dies, it produces many seeds. Now my soul is troubled, and what shall I say? Father, save me from this hour. No, it was for this very reason I came to this hour. Father, glorify your name. Jesus is going to be killed so that everyone can see that his glory isn't what they expected, that he and his Father receive glory not just from being enthroned, but from being killed. This is a God who is willing to be humiliated, tortured, and killed for the sake of us. And that is where his glory lies, in his compassion and his servanthood and his sacrifice. It's his death that's going to prove that he is a God more glorious than they ever expected. They were expecting this God who's invincible, and that is who Jesus is. He's coming back, and yet he's willing to go through death. He's willing to suffer for us. It's in his pain and his sacrifice that he shows his unending love. And on a microscopic level, we understand that, don't we? When people we love do things for us. My husband, Dan, is a great cook, like really brilliant, and he enjoys it as well. So when he makes dinner for us, I'm super grateful, right? But also, we both know that it's way better than anything I would have ever made. So it's quite nice for him as well. But there's one job that Dan really hates, and it's doing the dishes, okay? He works at being there just on the corner over there. And so when he's not like making amazing coffee or dealing with lovely or tricky customers or serving food or clearing tables, he is washing dishes. And so when I get home and all the dishes that we left the night before because we were a bit tired and we couldn't be bothered have been cleaned up because he got home earlier than me, I feel so grateful because I know that he didn't enjoy the job. It was a sacrifice. He's sacrificed time and energy and joy. And if it's been a really bad week, then the skin on his hands, to make sure that when I get home, we can relax and just enjoy the time together. And that is such a microscopic example of the kind of love that Jesus has for us. It starts to help us understand that little bit of his selflessness that says, I would rather suffer. I would rather do the work so that we can be together. And in a culture where we're taught to look after number one first and, you know, just satisfy our own desires, the selflessness of Jesus is glorious. And we see this again in John 13. Jesus has been washing the disciples' feet. Gross, not very fun for him. But he's been doing it to show them what he's about, that he came to serve, not to be served. Then Judas leaves, one of Jesus'

of. It isn't earthly glory where we're applauded by the people around us or held in high esteem, admired and honored. It's death. And the glory of Jesus is also resurrection and ascension. When I think back to that infamous Champions League final, what made it glorious to the fans watching was the fact that it went from certain loss to the incredible victory. But the thing that makes it glorious in my mind now, when I think back to it, is that is the only time that my dad will admit to praying. Okay, he was in work, he was on nights, and they were listening to the match on the radio. And at halftime, he went out for a break and he said, "God, if you're there, please just make this less embarrassing for my kids." Now, God, like St. Paul tells us, God can do more than we ask or imagine. And look what he did. It was amazing. It was glorious. So to me, that is glorious because it tells me that there is a part of my dad, whether he admits it or not, that realizes when things feel like death, when it feels impossible, the only one that he can turn to is Jesus. Jesus's glory is linked to his death, which, you know, considering we have the cross as our symbol of faith, probably shouldn't surprise us. But now for the really scary part. In verses 22 and 24, Jesus prays that we would receive the same glory as him. "I have given them the glory that you gave me, that they may be one as we are one. Father, I want those you have given me to be with me where I am and to see my glory, the glory you have given me because you loved me before the creation of the world." Sounds like a great deal, right? The same glory as the Messiah. Glory that's going to help us to be united. Glory that comes from a place of being loved. But if all that we've been saying is true, then how do we receive the same glory that Jesus has? Do you know, glory is only mentioned one more time in the whole of John's gospel after this. And it's in chapter 21 when Jesus is remissioning his friend Peter. He says to him, "When you are old, you will stretch out your hands and someone else will dress you and lead you where you do not want to go." Jesus said this to indicate the kind of death by which Peter would glorify God. Then he said to him, "Follow me." If we want Jesus to be glorified in us, are we willing to go through death first? Now, most of us, Jesus isn't calling to go through physical death anytime soon as a way of him being glorified. Praise the Lord. But what does it look like to go through this kind of cycle of death and resurrection in our lives to see Jesus glorified? I wonder if you can think back, if you've been following Jesus for a while, to a time where everything just seemed messy. It was crumbling around you. And then Jesus showed up and bam, everything was different. Something way more beautiful happened. I think of times when I've been crippled by doubt or grief or guilt or self or a lack of self-confidence. And I remember the pain of living in those moments and thinking, what is going on? And then experiencing the presence of God that brought me back to life and sent me on a way into a new reality where, yeah, I bear the wounds of that past hurt, but I'm living life more fully now. And it's in those times of greatest darkness that I can recognize Jesus at work in me the most. And as I came out of those seasons, I could see just how much I'd grown. And it's so beautiful to be able to glorify Jesus through those stories, through those testimonies. But what about right now? What about the stories where you haven't come through it yet? Where you can't just put a bow on it and say, "Isn't Jesus good? Haven't I changed and grown and life is great?" As some of you might know, me and my husband Dan are expecting a baby in June, and we're super excited. But I'm also quite an anxious person. So when I found out that I was pregnant, I was super paranoid that something would go wrong. And I knew that the only thing I could do was turn to Jesus. And so I've been listening to these two songs that we sing quite a lot here on repeat, "Goodness of God" and "Faithful to the End," just to remind me that God will be there, and he will be faithful, and he will be good no matter what happens.
Now, that being said, me and Dan have had a rough couple of weeks. I fell over because I'm clumsy and I had to go to hospital and get the baby checked. I had a sickness bug. Dan had a really rough week in work. We've had quite a busy diary and we feel like we've barely seen each other.

0: We've been let down by some people, and a house that we were planning to move into fell through. And then add to this the kind of constant underlying stress of we need to buy and organise many things before this child arrives. And as many of you will know, as a church, we're hoping to plant a church next year, which me and Dan will lead. But we're not sure exactly where that will be or what it will look like. And if I'm really honest with you, maybe more honest than I should be on this stage, there have been moments where I've just wanted to turn to Jesus and go, I'm not doing it. I can't work for your church anymore. I can't follow this plan that you have anymore because it's too hard. It's too tough on my family. It's too uncertain and I can't do it. And then I hear this voice of Jesus that says, no, but I can. I've called you by name. You are mine and I will carry you through. It was in the midst of all this kind of mess and uncertainty that me and Dan were standing together in worship and the band started to lead us in singing one of my favourites, Goodness of God. I love you, Lord. Your mercy never fails me. All my life I've been held in your hands. All my life you have been faithful. You've been so, so good. With every breath that I am able, I will sing of the goodness of God. Now, the night before, me and Dan had had an absolute meltdown. We were just like, what is our lives? This is awful. We'd both been weeping. It was horrible. And then I looked at Dan, and as he so often is, he was just going for it. He was dancing. He had his hands in the air. He was singing with every breath that he was able. And I looked at him and I just thought, wow, Jesus, you really have got us, haven't you? And in that moment, I just felt like this renewed sense of hope. And so as the second verse started up, I had my hands raised and then the chorus blasted, you're so faithful, you're so, so good. I was like, yeah. And then we got into the bridge and it's like, your goodness is running after me. And I was like, yeah, it is. Thank you, Jesus. This is great. And then the kicker came. With my life laid down, I'm surrendered now. I give you everything. Now in a period of feeling so unsettled and so uncertain and so anxious, these words hit differently. It's like, do I want to sing that? Like, do I mean it? Is this really what I want when a life with you seems so crazy at the moment? But without me even realizing it, I'd flung my arms in the air and I said, yeah, I mean it. With my life laid down, I'm surrendered now. I give you everything because you're the only one I can trust it with. You're the only one that can make some good come out of this. And because even if this season looks like death or failure or uncertainty, I don't care. I want you to be glorified through it. Now, don't get me wrong, right? That paints me in a lovely light, okay? As if I'm like really faithful and great. I still have these moments where I'm kind of shouting at Jesus, being like, when are you going to solve these things? Where are you? What are you doing? But I feel quite encouraged because even Jesus had those moments. When he was on the cross, he quoted Psalm 22. He said, my God, why have you forsaken me? But I know that if Jesus did it before, he can do it again. We've been singing a song a lot over the past few weeks, and it's really encouraged me. It says this, you heard your children then, you hear your children now, you are the same God. You answered prayers back then and you will answer now, you are the same God. You were providing then, you are providing now, you are the same God. You moved in power then, God move in power now, you are the same God. You were a healer then, you're a healer now, you are the same God. You were a savior then, you are a savior now, you are the same God. If he did it before, he'll do it again. He is faithful and unchanging. And it's in the pain of our current circumstances that we see his glory revealed. Because we experience his life-giving presence again and it carries us through and leads us into new life. And I know for some of you, you've kind of been listening to my woes and you've thought, Kirst, that's nothing. Like, you don't know what pain is. Some of you are going through physical suffering or watching those you love going through it and it's killing you. Some of you have been kind of out of work and out of luck and you're waiting for the finances to come just to keep everything afloat and you don't know how you're going to get through this. Some of us are addicted to all sorts and the idea of freedom is just impossible. Some of us feel so trapped in work or life that we just have this kind of, it must be a kid's dream to imagine that anything could change. But don't give up. Jesus died, and then he defeated death and rose again. He can have the victory in your circumstance, and when he does, wow, it'll be glorious. But the gift of our God and the challenge for us in these moments is, can we see glory even in the darkness of death? When I was asking Jesus kind of what he wanted to do with all this information, where he wanted us to go, I got this funny picture in my head of an egg. And this egg had like prison bars on it, like it was a jail. And I just felt like Jesus was saying, some of us are kind of like stuck in this infancy stage of faith. Now, some of you, you might have come here, you've never really heard about Jesus before. You're like, don't know what you're talking about. I'm quite happy in my egg. Leave me alone. That's fine. We'll pray for you. Have a great time. Some of us, maybe we've not been following Jesus that long. And actually, there's just something in you that says, yeah, I know that I'm like that baby Christian. And I just want to take a step further. I just want to see what's next for me. I just want to like be following Jesus a little bit more closely. And for some of us, we've been following Jesus our whole lives, and yet there's still something that you feel like you're missing. Like there's still something that you're like, oh, how do I step more into who you are, Jesus? How do I experience a little bit more of that glory? And Jesus led me to these verses in 1 Corinthians 13. St. Paul says, when I was a child, I talked like a child. I thought like a child. I responded like a child. When I became a man, I put the ways of childhood behind me. For now we see only a reflection as in a mirror. Then we shall see face to face. Now I know in part, then I shall know fully, even as I am fully known. And now these three things remain, faith, hope, and love. But the greatest of these is love. Jesus is inviting us to step into maturity with him today, to see him face to face, to be fully known by him, to receive his unfailing love again and say, I no longer believe that I can only see glory in victory. Because when we look at Jesus on the cross, that is his moment of greatest vulnerability and weakness. And yet it is in that moment that we see the greatest moment of sacrificial love, proving to us that he will do whatever it takes to make it so that we are in relationship with our Father in heaven. So whatever you're going through, be assured that he is there with you. And if we take the time to recognize that, even our suffering can be glorious. And in this season that I'm in, man, do I need to know that.
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It's Mountain People Worship here on UCB2 with Let It Fall here. The other side, getting to hear some good thoughts around glory. What comes to mind when you think of the word glory? Because it's not really something that we really talk about in day-to-day conversations. But speaker Kirsty White from Penny Lane Church really got us thinking about this word, glory. And as we continued our series, Love Has a Name, how Jesus's glory is linked to his death and his pain and sacrifice, and he shows his unending love to us. Hopefully you were encouraged by today's Bible teaching as we went underneath the surface.

0: new to UCB2 for September, and a song by Daniel Dominic Sharonji, a worship leader at Sanctuary Church, Birmingham, and who was celebrating. They said, what a joy to see worship going beyond the four walls of the church. And this is more than just a new song. They say it's a heartfelt cry for the presence of the Holy Spirit to move, to refresh, to revive, and to transform lives. And that is what God is still doing today, a good and a faithful God, transforming hearts and lives.
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5: 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It's a story of faith in action, of lives changed, of ordinary people stepping forward even when the past wasn't clear. But this is not just a story about the past. It's a reminder that God is still at work today, still speaking, still moving, and still inviting people to play their part. 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
6: Hi, Andy Elms here from Family Church and greatbiglife.co.uk. Oh, may we always purpose in our hearts to be Jesus-centric. What do I mean by that? That we resolve that Jesus must take the center place of everything that we are and everything that we do. That Jesus should never be peripheral, but rather central. It says in Romans 11:36 that from Him come all things, through Him are all things, and to Him are all things. I want to encourage you, make sure He's the center of your salvation. You're saved by Him alone. Make sure He's the center of your worship. Don't worship songs or good rhythms or harmonies, but always make sure that the center of your worship is Jesus. And also always maintain He's the center of our lives, that He's seated on the central throne of who we are, not off center or peripheral, but at the very place that we live from. So today, let us purpose that we are going to be Jesus-centric people. The Lord bless you. Have an amazing day.

Well, our latest news is on the way after some more music, followed by a scripture verse. It's coming from 1 John chapter 5 and verse 14. But hey, catch you the other side.

And getting this hour going here on ECV Year 2, Let the Rivers Clap Their Hands. 7 minutes past two. Hey, welcome to the show in these early hours. It's me, Lydia, keeping you company. And hey, are you still choosing to believe that God is faithful always? That God can still move? You can still see him show up? Well, it remains true that he is faithful always.

here on UCB2, Thrive Worship, and I still believe it, faithful always. Now, here's the thought, that diamonds are quite particular. You can't enjoy them through pictures, videos, photographs, and so on. Their colour, their light, their presence are actually so strong that you have to see them in real life. This was true for Suzanne Schultz, where I was reading about how she was a chambermaid in Paris back in 1926, cleaning fine hotel rooms, where she gave in to the urge to swipe an apple from the suitcase of one of the gentlemen whose rooms she was cleaning. Taking a bite, she was shocked when her teeth hit something solid, which nearly shattered them. She stared down in disbelief. Lodged inside the apple was a pink gemstone the size of a lima bean. Diamonds are so precious and expensive because natural diamonds are formed deep inside the earth under extreme heat and pressure that force carbon atoms into a tight crystal structure. It's a long process, but made beautiful in the end. Now, from this story, from this thought around diamonds, maybe there's something here for us too. A bit like a diamond. We can go through that same process, feeling the pressure, feeling shattered at times, and intense, but made beautiful in the end.

It's Matt Weeks and God, You Are My God. Now, let's think about God as the good shepherd. Do you know his voice? There's something fascinating about sheep. They can be surrounded by noise, other animals, even other shepherds. But they learn to recognise one voice, the voice of the shepherd. Jesus said in John chapter 10, "My sheep listen to my voice and I know them. And they follow me." I love the simplicity of that, that God speaks, that we get to choose to listen, to follow. The sheep don't need to know where the next field is. They don't need to know where the water is. They just need to know the shepherd. And maybe that's where we sometimes get it wrong. We want God to show us the whole route before we take the first step. But faith is knowing the shepherd well enough to follow his voice, even when you can't see where he's leading. Hey, maybe today, instead of asking God to show you everything that's ahead, we can pray something simpler.

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1: Greetings, my name is Archbishop Angelos, Coptic Orthodox Archbishop of London. I remember reading a quote by Albert Einstein, who said, 100 times every day I remind myself that my inner and outer life are based on the labors of others, living and dead, and that I must exert myself in order to give in the same measure as I have received and am still receiving. We're so blessed to be in this life where we receive and are nurtured and then placed in a position where we may also give to others. And so, like Albert Einstein, we must give thanks for those who have gone before us. I personally have been mentored by so many people, young and old, and I give thanks that I have received so graciously and generously from them. But it reminds me, as our Lord Jesus Christ said, that freely we have received, and so we must freely give.

So just a few minutes ago, we were talking about God as the good shepherd and how sheep follow and know the voice of their shepherd. And, well, this song, it reminds us that we can follow God, knowing that he's got good plans for us. Maverick City Music there with the promises. And Jeremiah chapter 29, verse 11, it says, "For I know the plans I have for you, declares that the Lord, plans to prosper you and not to harm you, plans to give you a hope and a future." Now, from Maverick City, Aaron Moses said a bit about this song, Promises, that it was one of those anthems that helps me once everything shut down in lockdown, the global pandemic. It's one of those songs that we didn't know that we needed until we needed it. It has provided so much encouragement to me, reminding me that the promises of God are steadfast and unmovable, no matter the season.

Fulton Light by Run Collective here on ECB2. Well, turning our attention to the Action for Happiness calendar with daily prompts, inspiring thoughts. 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And today's action, it reminds us that the words that we listen to, the words that we speak to others and speak over ourselves, it all matters. Today's action, it says, find a caring, calming phrase to use when you feel low. And just wanted to remind you, maybe as you start to think about those phrases, what that calming phrase could be that helps you or a friend. Well, just wanted to remind you that we can be thankful for yesterday. We can be grateful for today, be hopeful for tomorrow, and be present to enjoy the little things in life. And also, laughter is a great medicine.

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3: Hi, I'm Fred Drummond from Evangelical Alliance. I wonder if you feel today that you are a sent person. God is the God who sends. Have you noticed that? He sent Abraham. He sent Moses to the Pharaoh. He sent Isaiah into the world with a message nobody wanted to hear. He sent Jesus into the world. Jesus sent the disciples. All over the place, God's plan is to send people. And so you and I are sent people, people with a purpose. It might be today that you feel low, discouraged, disappointed, thinking, why am I here? Could it be that God has sent you there to make a difference and has placed you in exactly the right spot for today?

We are now making our way toward our latest news at 3 o'clock, keeping you up to date. And as we hear from Speaker Charles Stanley in the next hour, our Bible teaching, which is on the way, the other side. Today's message, it's all around the mission of the Spirit.

Hey, welcome to the show, UCB, to the home of hope and worship. My name's Lydia, here to keep you company, keep you encouraged. And as we just heard, HD Worship on our side, getting this hour going. Here to remind you that we have a God who fights for us, a God who is on our side and walks every single step with us. Well, we'll be turning our attention to God and to his word, not only through the songs at this hour and over the show, but also getting to hear from speaker Charles Stanley from In Touch Ministries some Bible teaching just for you this hour.

0: Chris Tomlin with No Greater Love. Well, as we turn to God's Word and hear from Speaker Charles Stanley, our message today, it carries on with our examination of the work of the Spirit in the life of the believer. Today we look at the role of the Holy Spirit in each of our lives, beginning with salvation and continuing it through the ongoing process of our sanctification. This message titled The Mission of the Spirit, and turning to John chapter 16, and also spending some time in Ephesians chapter 2.
1: Where did you get the strength, the determination, the will, the deep, hungering, thirsting, yearning desire in your heart to read the Word of God, to learn spiritual principles, to apply them to your heart? That's the work of the Holy Spirit. You cannot live the Christian life apart from the Holy Spirit. That's His sanctifying work. That's who He is, so that He not only came for our salvation, He came for our sanctification.
2: 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Today on In Touch, the teaching ministry of Dr. Charles Stanley, we'll discover that holiness isn't achieved through good works or good behavior. Instead, it comes by surrendering to the gradual working of the Holy Spirit. Stay with us now to hear about the mission of the Spirit. 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
1: Now, this is the second message in our series, Living in the Power of the Holy Spirit. And just to catch you up for a moment, the first message, the promise of the Father, we identified who He is. Who is this Holy Spirit? Promise of the Father, a person of the Trinity, the seal of the child of God, our helper, our teacher, our guide. Many areas of our life in which He is personally involved every single day. And yet many people don't have any idea who He is. And the question may be, well, okay, so that's who He is. Why did He come? Why is He here? Why is He working in our lives? You've got God the Father and God the Son. Why do you need anybody else? God the Father seated on His throne in the heavens. Jesus seated at the Father's right hand. The Holy Spirit in this life on earth working in His children. Why did God send Him? That's the theme of this message. And the title is simply this, The Mission of the Spirit. And I want you to turn, if you will, to John chapter 16. And I want you to notice in this 16th chapter, beginning in verse 5, what Jesus says. He says, but now I'm going to Him who sent me, and none of you ask me, where are you going? But because I have said these things to you, sorrow has filled your heart. But I tell you the truth, it is to your advantage that I go away, for if I do not go away, the Helper, speaking of the Holy Spirit, will not come to you, but if I go, I will send Him to you. And He, when He comes, will convict the world concerning sin and righteousness and judgment. That is, He says, this is the reason I'm sending Him, very specifically why I'm sending Him. So if someone were to ask you today, well, you Christians believe in the Holy Spirit, who is He anyway? Could you answer that question? Could you say to them, well, He's the promise of the Father, and He's our seal under the day of redemption. He's our guide, our teacher. He's our helper. He is the divine energy and authority by which we carry out the work that God has called us to do. And if they said to you, then exactly tell me why He's here. We want to answer that question because, you see, He didn't just show up. And so the first thing I would say is simply this. The ministry, listen, He came because the ministry of the Holy Spirit is essential to our salvation. And somebody says, now, wait a minute. I got saved a long time ago. I didn't know anything about the Holy Spirit. So did I. When I was the age of 12, the Lord Jesus Christ spoke to my heart one Sunday morning. I went to the altar, knelt down, asked the Lord Jesus Christ to forgive me of my sins. How much did I know? Very little, except that I was a sinner. Jesus died for my sins, and that if I asked Him to forgive me of my sins, that He would, and He would save me. And that is exactly what happened. If you'd have said to me now, well, tell us about the Holy Spirit, I'd have probably said, who? Because I didn't know. Here's what I want you to remember. You do not have to understand what I want to share this morning in order to be saved. But once you are saved, it is very important that you and I understand what is the ministry of the Holy Spirit in the life of the believer, and also what part is it that he plays and does he work in a person's salvation, because he has a vital part. Now, somebody says, I'll tell you what, I'm going to get saved when I get good and ready, and the answer is no, you're not. You say, well, doesn't the Bible say whosoever shall call upon the name of the Lord shall be saved? That's exactly what it says. But first of all, who creates the desire in your heart to be saved? And if you recall what Jesus said in the 6th chapter of John, here's what he said. He said, no one, in verse 44, no one can come to me unless the Father who sent me draws him, and I will raise him up on the last day. Well, who is it that draws him? It is the work of the Holy Spirit in this life that draws a person to even desire to be saved. It is his work. It is the work of the Holy Spirit. Now, let me show you why that's true. In Ephesians chapter 2, for example, if you turn there for a moment, look at a couple of verses here, because here Paul describes the condition of the unbeliever. And he puts it this way. He says, for example, in this second chapter, he says, you were dead in your trespasses and sins, in which you formerly walked according to the course of this world, according to the prince of the power of the air, the spirit that's now working in the sons of disobedience. How can a dead person who's dead to spiritual things have any desire for spiritual things? You cannot, apart from the Holy Spirit. Because you see, when a person says, I'm going to get saved when I get ready. Yes, you get saved when you get ready to answer the call of the Holy Spirit in your life, then you'll be saved. Jesus said, you know what? No one can unless the Father draws them, unless he draws them. That is the work of the Spirit. For example, not only does he say we are dead in trespasses and sins, but in Romans chapter 3, he describes God's view of a person who's lost. And I won't read it all except to look, if you will, in the 10th verse. And he says, there is none righteous, no, not one. There's none who understands. There's none who seeks after God. Then a list of other things. He says, and the path of peace they have not known, and there's no fear of God before their eyes. How can a person who has no desire for God, isn't seeking God, who's dead in their trespasses and sins, how can that person be saved? Not apart from the drawing of the Holy Spirit of God. So if you, my friend, you once in a while have this feeling in your heart, and you have this sudden interest in your heart of, well, what about this salvation? What about Jesus? What about the cross? What about the resurrection? What about all of these things? That's the Spirit of God beginning to do his work in your life. And apart from the Holy Spirit, there's no such thing as a dead person becoming a live person and filled with new life and a new spirit and eternal life sealed with the Spirit of God apart from the work of the Holy Spirit. Who is it that illumines the mind of a man or a woman, a young person? For example, how can a child, let's just say 6 or 7 years of age, understand enough, genuinely understand enough about their sin, their guilt at that age to want to receive Jesus Christ as their Savior and place their trust in him at a young age and all their lives attempt to live for him? That is the work of God. And you see, it is the work of the Holy Spirit that illumines your mind. Listen, the reason you even understand John 3:16 is the Holy Spirit. The reason you understand the Scripture is the Holy Spirit. He's the teacher, as I've said before. I'm not the teacher. It is the Spirit of God who must teach you the truth. The Spirit of God who must open your mind and heart to help you realize what is the truth. Apart from the ministry of the Holy Spirit, there is no understanding of the things of God. So, first of all, there's illumination. And secondly, there's conviction. And this is what he says in the 16th chapter and 8th verse. He said, it's for your good that I depart. When I depart, I'm going to send the Holy Spirit. Here's what he's going to do. He's going to convict you of sin, of the righteousness of Christ, and of the judgment to come. Conviction is the work of the Holy Spirit. Now listen, how does that work? When a person has the illumination of truth, you don't need a whole lot of truth. Illumination of truth. And that person rejects the little light they have. What happens? No conviction. They begin the terrible process of doing what? Hardening their heart to the wooing of the Spirit of God. When that person is willing to open their heart by their choice, what happens is they begin to feel guilty. They begin to understand that they're living against God. They're in opposition to God. They're rebelling against God. They're out of the path and will and purpose and plan of God in their life. There's great conviction. And so what happens? Now, they have something new going on inside of them. Because you see, another one of the works of the Holy Spirit is what? Granting them new life. Now, the simplest and the most popular verses to turn to would be John chapter 3. We all know John 3:16. But I want you to look at these first passages when Jesus is talking to Nicodemus, a Pharisee, and he says to Jesus, now, he says, we know that you're a man come from God because these miracles that we see. Jesus went straight to the point. He says, except a man be born again, he cannot see the kingdom of God, nor can he enter the kingdom of God. Then he makes this statement. He says, that which is born of the flesh is flesh. That which is born of the spirit is spirit. That is what happens. The Spirit of God brings regeneration. That is, the Spirit of

So you take the Holy Spirit out of salvation, you can't get saved. What did he say? He said twice here. He said, you can't understand the truth apart from the Holy Spirit. Now, is the Holy Spirit withholding truth? No. Jesus said this way. He says, unless my Father calls you, you're not coming. And what I want you to say is this. You can't be saved apart from the minister of the Holy Spirit, no matter who you are. Listen, it doesn't make any difference if you preached in a pulpit in the churches for years and years and years. You can't be saved until the Spirit of God draws you, listen, by his awesome power and love to understand the truth, be convicted of your sin, accept the gift of repentance and faith, and what? You have a brand new life. And apart from the Holy Spirit, you cannot. Now that's the first reason he sent him. First reason he sent the Holy Spirit, the minister of the Holy Spirit in our salvation. The second reason he sent him is the minister of the Holy Spirit in our sanctification. Somebody says, well, don't give me any big words. I'm going to cut it down to just a very small little word. Sanctification means holy. You say, well, I can't be holy. Hold it. Watch this. The word holy means something has been separated unto for another purpose beyond the normal thing. The moment you trust that Jesus Christ is your personal Savior, God set you apart as a child of God and sealed you with the Holy Spirit of promise. First in Ephesians chapter 1, verse 13, 14. He sealed you as a child of God. So every single believer is sanctified positionally. That's our position. What's your position? Sanctified. But there's another aspect of sanctification, and that's, listen, the progressive work of the Holy Spirit. Holy Spirit sets you aside as a child of God. And then what happens? That begins his progressive work in your life. You say, well, what's his progressive work? Well, Romans 8, verse 29. He predestined you and me to be conformed to the likeness of his Son, which means what? That the Holy Spirit is working in your life, in my life, in order to do what? To bring us into such a relationship of intimacy with him that our character begins to reflect the character of Jesus. Our behavior begins to reflect the behavior of Jesus. Our conduct, our conversation. He says, listen, he predestined us to be conformed to the likeness of his Son. So what does he do? Well, he continues some of the work that he was in when you and I were saved. Listen, it is the Holy Spirit who gives you understanding when you read the Word of God. Without the Holy Spirit, you can't understand it. And this is why some people say, my goodness, you know what? I read that over and over and over. I didn't get that. The Spirit of God. This is why you and I can read a passage many, many times, come back the 500th time and think, you know, I never saw that before. That's the work of the Holy Spirit. For example, when you step out of his will, what's the Holy Spirit doing? He's doing his job. What is that? To convict us of sin even after we're saved, to show us the truth of God's word, show us his path, show us his way, show us his will. That's his work. Does he not say, trust in the Lord with all your heart. Lean not to your own understanding. In all your ways acknowledge him. He'll direct your path. Who is it's directing our path? It is the Spirit of the living God who indwells us to guide us, teach us, and help us. He's just doing his work. That's who he is, so that he not only came for our salvation, he came for our sanctification. And so, listen, positionally, one act. Progressively, a lifetime. And ultimately, when we die, we're glorified into absolute perfection. Why did he come? He came to sanctify us, to make us like his Son. There's a third reason he came, the minister of the Holy Spirit. Listen, and that's service. Because every single one of us is called to serve the Lord. You say, well, now God hadn't called me. Yes, he has. We make the mistake of saying, well, you know, servants of God are those who stand on platforms and sing and play and do these things. You know who a servant of God is? Every single person who's ever been saved is a called servant of God. Now, let me ask you a question. Would you not agree that being a godly mother or a godly father in this day and time, raising godly children who have to go to school and be taught things that you do not believe, live in a society where there's awesome peer pressure, where there's immorality all around them, and all kind of pornography, and all kind of drinking drugs, raising godly children in this society is probably one of the most difficult jobs that exist. You don't think that takes the Holy Spirit? Then one of the reasons our kids are in such a mess is because too many parents don't realize God will teach you how to raise your children. God will

0: show you how to raise them up. God will work his awesome work in your life if you let him do it. And so godly mothers, godly fathers, listen, that is an awesome sense of service. That's just one. Teachers, for example, you may teach in a secular school. You don't need the Holy Spirit. Well, they don't let us talk about Jesus. Listen, you may not be able to talk about him, but you can live it out. And there are ways to say and live it out with kindness and love that somebody says, you know, there's something different about her, something different about them. There are all kinds of ways for God to work out his works in our life. What I want you to say is this: you've been called to do something. Now think about it. There are times when somebody walks up to you, asks you a question. It's an awesome opportunity to witness for Christ. And here you are just sort of like you got marbles in your mouth. When somebody opens the door, here's what you do immediately. Holy Spirit, speak through me. Do you think he's going to say, nothing doing? No, he's not. He's going to, listen, he will say things through you you hadn't even thought about. He's going to bring scriptures to your mind that you thought you'd forgotten. The engines begin to churn up in you. When God opens the door of opportunity, he intends for you to step through it. And this is why many people who are not pastors and teachers and all the rest who live out in the secular world, they're awesome witnesses. Absolutely have the most awesome effect on other people because God has equipped them, because they wanted to be equipped, they wanted to do it. They maybe fumbled and made some mistakes to begin with, but they knew that God had called them to share their faith. And so they keep doing it until it becomes not polished, listen, but powerful. And you think about this. Salvation, listen, is an act of faith. Sanctification is the walk of faith. And service, what is that? That's the work of faith. Faith in the power of the Holy Spirit to enable you to do what God wants you to do. And here's what happens. When the Holy Spirit is working through your life, here's what you can expect. You'll tire at times, but you won't burn out. You'll face obstacles, but you won't give up. You'll find yourself oftentimes having to wait, but you won't manipulate circumstances. You'll find yourself sometimes in stress, but what happens? You find yourself stressful and you think, oh God, how can I do this? But what happens is you won't get desperate and do something foolish. You'll find yourself at times feeling helpless, but never hopeless. Why? Because you have the Holy Spirit living inside of you. He came to save you. He came to sanctify you. And he came to equip you to do what God called you to do. Father, how grateful we are. When I think about what you're willing to forgive us for, put it behind us. What you're willing to teach us, ingrained in our thinking. The opportunities that lay before us because you placed them there. And when we think about what you're willing to do in the life of any individual, if we're willing, we're awed by that, Father, humbled by it all. And I pray that the Holy Spirit will sink the truth of this message so deep it's inescapable. Thank you that we can watch you work and know in our heart your work is the best work. And we thank you in Jesus' name. Amen.
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1: Are you feeling inadequate or like something's missing in your life? Hear about Dr. Stanley's discovery of that missing element in A Moment with Charles Stanley.
0: It is the work of the Holy Spirit bringing us to the realization you can't live a Christian life. And I can tell you, it took me years before I came to that conclusion. I grew up in a fellowship of people who believe that, you know, if you do this and you do that and you do the other, then everything's going to be fine, but you have to do it. And so I can remember, it was in my third church before it ever hit me. God didn't expect me to try to. I used to fast. I had a travel trailer parked at my backyard. I'd go out there and fast and pray and beg and plead God to do this and do that and do the other. And you know what? Somehow I still fail. And what really got my attention was I was preaching through the book of Galatians, and I was coming to this fifth chapter. And I remember thinking one day when I was praying, oh, Jesus, what am I going to do when I get to the fifth chapter? And you talk about the fruit of the Spirit is love and joy and peace and goodness and self-control. And Lord, I don't have that. Not all the time. Every once in a while, I get a good glimpse of that. And here I am getting to tell these people, this is what you will do. And Lord, you're not even doing it in my life. Well, I'm going to tell you how God got me. He waited till the week before the sermon was to be preached. One Friday night, walked in my study. Just had a little study out in the backyard in my house in Miami. And I just had a door for a table because I didn't want anything to distract me. And I realized that night, he never intended for me to live the Christian life. He intended for me to surrender my life to him so that he could live through me what I would never be able to do myself. And it was one of the most freeing moments of my life. And I can tell you, until you reach that point that you can't, but he will, he can, and he desires to, you're going to struggle over things that you don't need to struggle over. The progressive work of the Holy Spirit is what? Shaping us, conforming us, keeps illuminating our minds and hearts to the truth so that we come to the realization that it's Christ in us through the Holy Spirit. The Holy Spirit living the life of Jesus Christ through us. It's his power and his authority and his anointing and his work in our heart.
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here on UCB2 at Beth Luna, and it can't outrun his heart. Hey, how are you doing in these early hours? The other side of that one, we got to hear from Speaker Giles Stanley from In Touch Ministries, a message today titled The Mission of the Spirit. As we spent some time in John chapter 16 and Ephesians chapter 2, and together we considered that even if we weren't aware of it, the Holy Spirit was active in our lives from the point that we accepted Christ as our Lord and our Saviour. And what an encouragement today as you go about your day to remember this, that He lives in you and God promises to be with you and to help you in your everyday walk. What a promise to know and to believe today.

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3: When Jesus tells two parables to make his point, that's significant. But when he needs to tell three parables, like his memorable stories about the lost sheep, the lost coin, and the lost son, it's time to sit up and take notice.
4: The first parable is one sheep in 100 that are lost. The second parable is one coin in 10 that are lost. The third parable is one son in 2 that's lost. Now, that's deliberate. It's as if Jesus is zooming into the individual. You know, we're not just a faceless name in a faceless crowd as far as God is concerned. God will zoom right in there to hunt us out, whether we're 1 in 100, 1 in 10, 1 in 2. That's how big God's heart is, Jesus wanted the Pharisees to know, and still wants us to know today, and whose constant heart to any who've discovered that they are lost, own fault, other people's choices, wandered away, whatever it might be, however you ended up lost, the big heart of the Father today cries out with this simple message to you. Come home, I'm waiting for you.
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5: Hi, I'm Kaz McCrone at Cirencester Baptist Church. What is the most outrageous or extravagant thing you've done as you've praised God? Maybe lifted your hands, got on your knees, or perhaps cried some tears? Put yourself in the picture at the start of Matthew 26. Imagine sitting at the dinner table chatting. You notice a woman tentatively walking over to one of the guests with a jar in her hands. She proceeds to pour the contents of the jar, expensive perfume, all over the guest. Everyone else around the table is indignant. How could she do this? How could she waste this amount of money? I wonder what your reaction would be. Maybe you too would be annoyed. What if that guest was Jesus and this was actually an act of worship? Maybe you would still be annoyed or even angry. Every time I read this story, that's exactly how I feel. But my anger and annoyance is not at this woman. It's at me, because it challenges the lack of extravagance in my own worship.

Now, there's a comforting and a powerful message for us in a known and a loved Psalm, Psalm 23. And spending some time in Psalm 23, the other side of our latest news.

It's just what we love to do here on UCB, to the home of hope and worship, to praise Chris at Galala and praise getting this hour going. 6 minutes past four. Hey, it's me, Lydia, keeping you company. We also like to hear some new music too. New music added to our UCB2 playlist. This one, Road Less Travelled.

It's new to UCB2, Road Less Travelled. That one by Joelle Barnes and Seth Sluter. What are you afraid of? Some fears are good and keep us safe. Others can be irrational and keep us paralysed, restricting our movement and our ability to enjoy all that God has created for us. We all have troubling times. Even Jesus stated, in this world, you will have trouble. You know, some of our troubles, trials and sorrows can seem as dark as death. Even when it's not dark outside, it can feel like night has fallen. There's a comforting and a powerful message for us in Psalm 23, verse 4. It says, even though I walk through the darkest valley, I will fear no evil, for you are with me. Your rod and your staff, they comfort me. God's promise to not keep us from life's trials, but to be with us through them. The psalmist not only speaks of the shepherd's presence, but also of his tools. Think about his rod and staff. The rod is a weapon that was used to safeguard both the shepherd and his flock in the face of danger. The staff was for walking, but also for guiding, for prodding the sheep to go in the right way. There is a personal nature to the relationship. The Lord is my shepherd. He's your good shepherd. God doesn't simply keep us from the dark place, but he sure does walk with us through it. That's his promise to you. Through the trial, the dark night, God offers peace of mind and comfort of the soul. And God assures us that these trials are temporary.

0: Hey, thanks for tuning in to UCB 2. You're very welcome here this Thursday from 1 p.m. I don't know if you have anything booked in the diary, but why not join Abby along with Pastor Harold Afflew here on UCB 2 as they kickstart the show with a prayer breakthrough. We would love to hear from so many of you. Whatever it is that you're wanting prayer for, with whatever it is, or if you're just simply sharing the ways that God has been good over where you've seen him at work, please do let us know by email breakthrough@ucb.co.uk, or you can head online at ucb.co.uk/breakthrough.
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2: 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The right place.
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4: I'm Anthony Delaney from Ivy Church, Manchester. Paul wrote to the Corinthian church, he said, "The one without the Spirit does not accept the things that come from the Spirit of God, but considers them foolishness. He cannot understand them because they are discerned only through the Spirit." You know, how is it that I can be led so that I can lead? The only way I can lead as a leader for Jesus is to be led by the Holy Spirit. I want to be led. And the way I am led is that I am a child of the Heavenly Father. Are you a child of God? I'm praying he's going to fill you with his Holy Spirit, whether for the first time or afresh. And then you're going to know, without a doubt, that you belong to God, that you've been saved and purchased at the cross, his precious son and daughter.

It's Leland here on ECP2 with a better word. And we are going to be diving into God's word, getting to play it over the airwaves after some warm music. Our word for today, and looking at the life of Helen Keller, who inspired so many people's lives. And we will never know just how hard she worked, but we're all called to do good works. And that's what today's message is all about.

0: 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Laura Story and coming to Jesus. Well, hopefully you're ready to hear an inspiring message as we have a daily devotional. And it gets us thinking about this. How can we please the Lord rather than people? Let's hear a great message.
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2: The word for today is, you're called to do good works. In Colossians chapter 1 and verse 10 we read, being fruitful in every good work and increasing in the knowledge of God. Many people know how Helen Keller overcame the difficult physical challenge of being left without hearing, speech and sight after contracting a fever as a baby, and how she eventually learned to communicate by learning Braille. Her life inspired millions of people. One of her ardent admirers was author Mark Twain. She was invited to visit every president at the White House from her childhood on. What many people don't know, however, is how hard Helen worked as an adult. After graduating with honours from Radcliffe College, she worked to help others until her death at the age of 88. She authored numerous articles. She gave lectures for the American Foundation for the Blind and raised millions of dollars for them. On her 80th birthday, she was given the Helen Keller International Award for those who give outstanding help to the blind. In the Bible, Paul prayed for the Colossian Christians, that you may walk worthy of the Lord, fully pleasing him, Colossians 1 verse 10. And he gave them two ways in which they could do this. Being fruitful in every good work and increasing in the knowledge of God. Faith and works, spirituality and service, ministering to the Lord and meeting the needs of others. That's how Helen Keller lived. You say, but my goal is to please the Lord rather than people. Here's how you do that. With goodwill doing service as to the Lord and not to men. Ephesians 6 verse 7. Hymn writer Charles Meigs wrote, others, Lord, yes, others, let this my motto be. Help me to live for others, that I may live like thee. That's the word for today on UCB.

0: He is the way when there seems to be no way. Our God is able. It's Josh Baldwin with My Help. That one, it's based on Psalm 121. And it's meant as a declaration that help comes from the Lord, not from ourselves. And maybe we just need to remember today. There's only so much that we can do, but we sure can lift our eyes and know that our help comes from the Lord, a God who is able.
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4: Hi, I'm Martin Dunkley, pastor of Tees Valley Community Church. John 6 records the miraculous feeding of the 5,000. When Jesus looked up and saw a great crowd coming toward him, he said to Philip, "Where shall we buy bread for these people to eat?" Philip's response in verse 7 is what I call the human calculation response. It would take more than a half a year's wages to buy enough bread for each one to have a bite. I so often find my personal response to a challenging situation is the human calculation response. When Jesus miraculously fed the 5,000 that day, Philip learned that life and circumstances when Jesus was involved wasn't determined by the human calculation response. It was determined by the love, care, plans, and power of the God for whom nothing is impossible. Whatever we're facing today, it's the limitless love, care, plans, and power of God that ultimately determine what's possible.

Well, thanks for keeping me company in these early hours. Thanks for choosing UCB 2 to get your day off to a good start. Hopefully feeling a little bit more inspired and encouraged as we've heard lots of songs, lots of songs of hope. And yeah, songs to help you to get your day off to a good start. We are now making our way toward our latest news, but Samuel, taking care of things the other side. But I'll catch you from midnight through till 5. We get to do it all over again tomorrow here on UCB 2.

Well, there's a song to wake you up this morning. Phil Wickham and The Battle Belongs. Good morning. Welcome to Tuesday, the 15th of September. My name is Samuel. Welcome to breakfast. Wow. Well, yes, here we are again. Thanks to Lydia for looking after you through the night. Didn't she have some great songs this morning? I particularly loved that last song that she played there, Abby Robertson, with a song called Sanctuary. And often I think about, you know, this time of the morning, it can feel like, you know, coming into that sanctuary, into that place of calm, of rest, of just perhaps even stillness before the busyness of the day. We'll be praying more about that feeling, that, I suppose, that just sense of knowing that God is always with us in the busyness and then the quiet and still times too. We'll do that after music from ICF Worship.

0: Would you join me this morning as we pray? Gracious God, thank you for moments of stillness. Thank you for moments of peace, of calm. Lord, you are so good. And you don't change. You remain steadfast. Lord, forgive us for the times we chop and change and we lose our way. We lose our focus. Father, we have prayed this week that we would fix our eyes on you and you alone. Today, once again, Father, we fix our eyes once again on you, the author and finisher of our faith. That you, Lord, would be glorified in and through our lives, the things that we say, the things that we do. Lord, would you be honored? Amen.
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3: I'm Sammy Jordan. I'm the director of Hope for Every Home at Hope Together. And God's been challenging me lately through the story of the feeding of the 5,000. We usually focus on the abundance of food, the wow. But it's actually a story about abundance amid scarcity, and that's what I find challenging. Jesus is tired, energy is scarce, he's been teaching and he just wants a rest, to find somewhere quiet. But the crowds follow and need feeding. There's not much food around until a little boy opens his hand and offers what he has. The Bible tells us that Jesus consecrates it. He dedicates it to God's use, and then Jesus breaks it. So here's the challenge. Thinking about God's church, which is often short of people, volunteers, money and time. Where is God asking us to open our hand so that he can transform it into kingdom abundance?

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Welcome to the home of hope and worship. If you are just joining us, thank you for switching on your radio to such a early hour of the day. I hope that you're going to be blessed by what we bring you. In fact, we've got our prayer for devotional, Still Waters. That's on the way next, as we're today thinking about knowing the bloodline. But first, let's join Anna Hellebronth.

0: Well, as we praise and as we worship, we indeed are lifting up the name of Jesus, because he is awesome. Amen. Anna Hellebrandt with Worship Central brings the time to 5:30. So good morning and welcome if you are just joining us. You join us at a fantastic time. This Tuesday morning, we quieten our hearts and ponder.
1: Hello, and welcome to Still Waters. God, you do not force yourself on anyone. You encounter people when they are ready. Help me always be open to you. Father, you have given me your instructions for my good. Help me to choose them as the path I want to follow. It is hard when I cannot physically see heaven, but today help me to see glimpses of Jesus in

everyday things. It's the same with Christ. He gave himself once to take away the sins of many. When he comes the second time, he will not need to give himself again for sin. He will save all those who are waiting for him. The ultimate measure of my faith is my stickability to Jesus. In my trials and temptations, may I choose Jesus. I remind myself of what you have done on my behalf. It is beyond comprehension, but help me to capture a small picture of the cross. Amen.

Matt Redman. Very, very soon, we've got some brand new music for you with a song called All I Need Is You. But first, I want to remind you that at around 7:15 this morning, we're going to be listening to our UCB word for today, where each and every day our daily devotional blesses us, encouraging us. And today, it's all about good works. And in fact, we are called to do good works, taking inspiration from the book of Colossians, chapter 1 and verse 10. If you're a little bit like me, and you don't want to wait, you know, you're not very patient with these things. You know, you want to read it now, you want to be inspired now, well, you can simply go to our UCB player app and find the word for today there. But we will be taking some time this morning at 7:15 to read and, of course, be blessed.

Well, they are a relatively new group to our playlist, RMC Worship and No Higher Name. Well, from relatively new to brand new. Yes, I get to play you now a beautiful song from a new artist called Willie Robertson. And All I Need Is You. Now, that is a wonderful prayer. A prayer that we can pray in the morning, afternoon, evening. In fact, any moment of the day. Lord, would you remind us that all of us are in need of a Saviour. And all I need is you.

0: few people involved in that song, Expressions 58 Worship, Matt Sally, and the church will sing. That is A Million Saints. Well, good morning and welcome to breakfast. It is Tuesday, it is the 15th of September.
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0: Yes, here we are, bright and early again. Hey, these darker mornings, you just need a little bit of oomph, don't you? I do like the lighter mornings, but at the moment, yes, I am here to encourage you and to maybe lift, not so much the mood, but bring a little bit of light and life into your home, into your car, wherever you happen to be listening this morning. Well, here at the Home of Hope and Worship, of course, we can do just that. We worship Jesus, lift up his name. And in fact, as we lift up his name, it's a reminder, too, that today he calls you by name.

Alan Scott here on Breakfast. Good morning and welcome. If you are just joining us, it is Tuesday morning. Now, one of the first things you might have done today is check the news. Listen to the news. Where do you get your news from? Well, I was reading this morning that a report by the media watchdog says 20% of people in the UK, and if that's you, if that's me, where do we get our news from? Well, we are using artificial intelligence, AI, to stay up to date with the news. Now, Ofcom says there's been a dramatic shift in the way current affairs are distributed and consumed. Facebook remains the most popular social media platform for news, used by around 60% of adults in the past month. I found that staggering, actually. You often think of Facebook as, you know, catching up with someone's holiday pictures or, you know, the local community group where they're doing a tabletop sale. but no, that's where a lot of people, 60% of people in the country, happen to get their news from. It's quite something, isn't it? Well, talking of news, here at UCB, of course, we have Hope Beyond the Headlines, and we'll update you with your news headlines at 6:30.

0: Well, it's time to get into God's Word, reading this morning from the book of Romans, chapter 10 and verse 9. It's a promise. Oh, and it's good news. If you declare with your mouth that Jesus is Lord and believe in your heart that God raised him from the dead, you will be saved. What a promise. What a reminder for us all. If you declare with your mouth that Jesus is Lord and believe in your heart that God raised him from the dead, you will be saved. I'm always mindful that when I wake up in the morning, when I bring you the show, that across the world today, so many people will make that declaration, will make that promise, will follow Jesus for the very first time. Maybe you're praying for friends and family. Maybe yourself, your faith has waned and you'd love to come back to Jesus. If you declare with your mouth, God's word says, Jesus is Lord, and believe in your heart that God raised him from the dead, you will be saved. Romans chapter 10 and verse 9. What a promise.
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5: Hi, everybody. It's Tim here from Crown Jesus Ministries. I remember a time before following Jesus, and I knew that the path I'd been walking down in life was one that was not going to get me to where I longed to be. There was a real conviction in my mind that my lifestyle, my attitude was far from God. And what stands out most for me in that moment? I just knew that Jesus was calling me to change direction and come to him. I listened to that call he had on my life to receive forgiveness and love and mercy and grace. In those moments where I'm reminded of my failures, I have Jesus reminding me that in him I have everything. I am free. So can you be, if you choose to listen to his call and come to him. Can you hear him?
0: Thanks, Tim. Well, of course, we'll be listening out today. Your news headlines are on the way in just a few moments' time. Still to come, Susie Woodbridge bringing us a song called Spirit Fall, and we'll be continuing our series of family prayers.

0: UCB News headlines at 6:30. I'm James Morris. The findings of a public inquiry into how Lucy Letby was able to kill and harm babies on a hospital neonatal unit will be published later. It's heard from numerous witnesses, including from the parents of the nurse's victims. Prince Harry and Meghan's children are moving schools just days after beginning their first term back in the UK. It's understood to be because of safety concerns about the school run and heavy traffic. Digital IDs can now be accepted by pubs and shops in England and Wales. Third-party apps can be used to verify someone's age for buying alcohol, as well as going to the cinema and getting into concerts. And 500 new money laundering investigators will be recruited by the Home Office over the next 3 years. The National Crime Agency believes around £100 billion is laundered through British fintech, crypto and AI firms every year. That's the latest UCB News headlines.
1: Thank you very much indeed. Well, let's turn our attention to Tuesday's weather, where bands of rain will move across England and Wales, gradually clearing the warm and humid air and turning fresher. Sunshine and heavy scattered showers will then follow in the north with blustery winds. And temperatures this morning, lows of 14 to highs of 20 degrees Celsius.

0: an everyday offering to our good, gracious and wonderful God. Chelsea Plank here on UCB2. Monday morning faith for a Tuesday. Just to confuse things, eh? Nice to have you with us. We've got some family prayers next, reading from a book written by Scripture Union many years ago. But in there is still lots of little nuggets of wisdom and things to think about. As well as that, we've got music from Matt Maher, and we're heading off to London with KXC and Tom Eccleshaw with a song that brings Hebrews 11 to life.
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3: 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People use words to describe you, right? When people hear your name, mention you in a meeting, or just think about you, certain words come to mind. What do you want those words to be? How do you wish people would describe you? I've picked 7 adjectives I hope people will use, I hope my kids and my husband will use when they describe me. See, folks already use words to describe me, so I reckoned I may as well decide what I'd love those words to be and then live them, pray into them, become those words. Choose to live in ways that lead people to use those words on me. No one dreams of being labeled arrogant, selfish, irritable. We'd all much rather be called kind, brave, generous, wouldn't we? The 7 words thing is just an idea, but let's be intentional about building character to bless others.

Well, it's time for the next family prayer, which comes from a wonderful book called Family Prayers, written by Scripture Union. And today we take inspiration from the book of Psalms, Psalm 104, verses 5 to 9. Now, did King Canute get it all wrong when he tried to hold back the tide? Every year, he has his followers as children, and a few dads build sandcastles against the incoming tide. It's fascinating to watch the sea creep up the beach, and you can work out the time of the high tide. But you may be surprised by its height. A sudden wind whips up the waves, a gale blows, the sea isn't so friendly. The regular, ordered times of the tide point us to God's ordered control of our world. The fierce pounding of the waves remind us that we must respect God's power. Of course, God said to Noah, "Never again will a flood destroy the earth." And these verses remind us that God firmly keeps the oceans in their place. We can be sure, whatever happens, that God is in complete control of our world. So, our prayer today, Father, open our eyes to see your power at work in this world. Amen.

I just want to be in the room when you move. And I'm not leaving. I'm not leaving until you do. We can welcome God into every single part, every single room, nook and cranny today. Because you know what? God cares about us and longs to spend time with us. Isn't that amazing? The creator of the universe wants to spend time with us, loves us. Wow. I hope that I never lose the wonder of that. Let's get some more music on your breakfast program this morning as we join KXC and Tom Eccleshaw.

0: Well, we are reading about reading in our next hour. Do you love reading books? Do you spend time and perhaps even get lost in a book? Well, apparently reading for pleasure could boost mental health and brain power. Well, if you read regularly, you probably know that already. But we're going to be unpacking that story in a little bit more depth. We'll have the new one from Chase & Co. And the used to be word for today is on the way today, looking at the subject of good works.
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1: UCB News at 7 o'clock. I'm James Morris. The final report into the crimes of Lucy Letby will be published this lunchtime. The Thirlwall inquiry is looking into how the former neonatal nurse was able to repeatedly kill and harm babies at the Countess of Chester Hospital between 2015 and 2016. She's serving 15 whole life terms for 7 murders and 7 attempted murders. Here's Sky's chief North of England correspondent, Greg Millam.
2: The inquiry heard evidence from senior doctors here who had concerns about Letby and the increase in the number of babies collapsing. It took months for her to be removed from duty, and it was almost a year before the police were finally called.
1: The Duke and Duchess of Sussex have reportedly moved their children to a new school over safety concerns following the move back to the UK. A spokesperson for the Duke and Duchess say it follows discussions about the practicalities of their security. It's understood heavy traffic and a lengthy journey to school put the family's security team under strain. Pubs and shops in England and Wales will now be able to accept digital ID as proof of age when selling alcohol. Customers will also be able to use their phones when going to pubs, festivals and concerts instead of carrying physical ID. Several apps will offer the service, with users having to verify their identity before getting a temporary QR code or token. The government says physical ID will still remain valid, and businesses can choose whether to accept the digital version. It's hoped the technology will eventually be used for other products like tobacco and vapes. And 500 new money laundering investigators will be recruited by the Home Office over the next 3 years. The roles will be spread across the National Crime Agency, the CPS and a number of police forces, including in the heart of London's financial district. The NCA believes around £100 billion is laundered through British fintech, crypto and AI firms every year. That's the latest UCB News.
3: Thank you very much. Well, good morning. Hello. Welcome to Tuesday's breakfast programme here on UCB2. My name is Samuel. As we always do, let's start by taking a look at today's weather, where bands of rain will move across England and Wales today, gradually clearing the warm and humid air and turning fresher. Sunshine and heavy scattered showers are expected in the north with blustery winds, so a real mixed bag today. And temperatures this morning you're waking up to, lows of 14 to highs of 20 degrees Celsius.
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0: life.churchworship, not to be confused with life worship, but it's life worship all the same. And God, so good. He is, isn't he?
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0: Well, here we are. Tuesday. It is the 15th of September, 2026. And if today is your birthday, happy birthday from all of us here at UCB, wishing you all the best. And of course, if you'd love a shout out, if it is indeed a special day for you, then you know how to get in touch. You can WhatsApp 01782 922 220. Or if you want to email, that is samuel@ucb.co.uk. Right, what is on the way? Well, we're talking about reading, and apparently reading for pleasure could boost mental health and brain power. A double whammy there. Have we got the word for today? I mean, reading that certainly encourages us, doesn't it? We'll also have music from Austin French and the new one from Chase & Co. And Elevate Live Music. It's called I've Got Jesus, and I'll play that for you next.
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4: Hi, I'm Esther Uppel from All Nations. We have 4 grown children now, but I remember one particular Sunday that was very embarrassing for us when we had visitors and we were very late eating our lunch that day. Our youngest child, after a while, started to fidget uncontrollably, and I was trying to give him the eyes to say, just be quiet, just sit still, food is coming. And eventually, he cannot contain it any longer, and he just blurts out at the top of his voice, I'm starving. Well, I was so embarrassed, but I began to think about this, that, you know, God has created us with a hunger, with an appetite, and he wants us to be childlike. Not just to hold back and to be quiet, but actually that we're supposed to want him and need him and hunger after him, not caring what people might think of us.

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1: Yeah, Chase and Co with Elevate Life Music, and I've got Jesus. 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It is time for the UCB word for today, where today we are taking inspiration from God's word once again. Good works. What does the Bible tell us about good works? Do you think we're doing that? Well, it's time to head into the book of Colossians.
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3: The word for today is, you're called to do good works. In Colossians chapter 1 and verse 10 we read, being fruitful in every good work and increasing in the knowledge of God. Many people know how Helen Keller overcame the difficult physical challenge of being left without hearing, speech and sight after contracting a fever as a baby, and how she eventually learned to communicate by learning Braille. Her life inspired millions of people. One of her ardent admirers was author Mark Twain. She was invited to visit every president at the White House from her childhood on. What many people don't know, however, is how hard Helen worked as an adult. After graduating with honours from Radcliffe College, she worked to help others until her death at the age of 88. She authored numerous articles. She gave lectures for the American Foundation for the Blind and raised millions of dollars for them. On her 80th birthday, she was given the Helen Keller International Award for those who give outstanding help to the blind. In the Bible, Paul prayed for the Colossian Christians, that you may walk worthy of the Lord, fully pleasing him, Colossians 1 verse 10. And he gave them two ways in which they could do this. Being fruitful in every good work and increasing in the knowledge of God. Faith and works, spirituality and service, ministering to the Lord and meeting the needs of others. That's how Helen Keller lived. You say, but my goal is to please the Lord rather than people. Here's how you do that. With goodwill doing service as to the Lord and not to men. Ephesians 6 verse 7. Hymn writer Charles Meigs wrote, others, Lord, yes, others, let this my motto be. Help me to live for others, that I may live like thee. That's the word for today on UCB.

0: Austin French here on UCB2 and Rest for Your Soul. If you have just joined us, it is lovely to have your company. Now it's time to talk about reading. I was reading this morning that reading for pleasure could boost mental health and brain power. Well, that's according to researchers at Cambridge, no less, who say it can improve memory, attention and empathy whilst reducing the risk of dementia. Now, experts say it's never too late to start reading, with benefits possible throughout life. And that is true, because Professor Barbara Shakakian has this message for people who are unsure of where to start.
1: Just find anything that you've been interested in learning about, or anything that you'll particularly like to hear about, and read about it. Doesn't matter if it's fashion, it doesn't matter if it's football, whatever your interests are, just pick up something that you'll find interesting.
0: I think it's really good advice. Yeah, I mean, I'm not someone who picks up a book and reads. I'm a bit of a fidget. Books don't tend to interest me very much. So I do a lot of reading, maybe online or on my phone or the book or the Bible and things like that, and newsletters and that kind of thing. I do enjoy that. So, you know, reading is reading regardless, but, you know, find something you're passionate about. As Barbara says there, let's get reading. And you never know, it could boost particularly your mental health and brain power too.

0: Sean Curran, and Worthy of Your Name at 25 minutes past seven. Lovely to have your company, as always, here at UCB2. It really is. Thanks for switching on your radio, smart speaker, the app, however you're listening. Thanks for being here. Still to come. Music from Sefshita and Kay's Cranord. And then we're talking about Freshers Week. Yes, because it is Freshers Week across a number of universities in the UK. But in terms of religion, in terms of faith, how perhaps is that interwoven into Freshers Week? Well, we'll try and find out and hear from the Reverend Tim Jones, Vicar of Bristol Central Church, who's been getting involved.
1: The home of hope and worship. 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

0: UCB News headlines at 7:30. I'm James Morris. The final report into how Lucy Letby was able to repeatedly murder and harm babies will be published later. The Thirlwall inquiry has been looking into what happened at the Countess of Chester Hospital between 2015 and 2016 while she was working as a nurse in its neonatal unit. The Duke and Duchess of Sussex are changing their children's school just days after the start of term due to security concerns. It's thought to be down to fears over the distance and heavy traffic on the original school-run route. British Jews are likely to have taken steps to hide their Jewish identity when using the NHS since October 7, 2023. That's according to polling of 5,000 people as a new documentary is released. And the state pension's likely to rise by 3.9% next year, according to provisional data from the Office for National Statistics this morning. That number will be officially confirmed or revised in October. That's the latest UCB News headlines.
1: Thank you very much indeed. Well, let's turn our attention to Tuesday's weather, where bands of rain will move across England and Wales, gradually clearing the warm and humid air and turning fresher. Sunshine and heavy scattered showers will then follow in the north with blustery winds. And temperatures this morning, lows of 14 to highs of 20 degrees Celsius.

I am terrible at maths. How are you with maths? Are you good with maths? I'm terrible. In fact, I had to have extra tuition back in the day. My parents, I don't know, actually, I didn't, I'd love to know who it was. I can't remember. But all I remember is I went to someone's house with the old Carol Vorderman books to try and, I think it was maths or English or probably both, try and give me extra tuition. That wasn't very good. And I often think, well, do you know what? I'm still not great, but it's okay. Thankfully, I haven't got to do a lot of math in the job that I do. But one thing that I can do when it comes to maths is try, not succeed, but I can try and count my blessings every day. And when I start, then I don't think any of us really get to the point where, yep, I've counted all my blessings, I'm done. Because it's you literally couldn't. God has been so good to each and every one of us. I could just be here all day and all night and all week and all year. And the rest of my life, counting the blessings that God has given me. And I'm sure it's the same for you as well. So if today you're thinking, oh, my maths isn't great, I can't count my blessings, you're not alone in that. It just shows how blessed we are. Amen. Well, from counting to saying our yes to God, this is Elam Sound. And we'll catch up with some news straight after this.

0: Good in at Spring Harvest, what I like to call Butlin's Worship. Yes, we say yes. Seems ages ago now, doesn't it? Spring Harvest, of course, happening around Easter time, but no doubt if you are dedicated Spring Harvest goers, you might have already booked your trip for next year. How very exciting. I hope that was a song that brought back a few happy memories for you. And of course, lifting up the name of Jesus in the process. Now, let's head off to Freshers Week, because it is Freshers Week across a number of universities in the UK, at the time when new students head to a sometimes unfamiliar place where they're likely to spend the next 3 or 4 years. How do they settle in, particularly if you're a Christian? Well, Bristol is one of those places, and a vicar there is reporting something very exciting has been happening in what is not a typically thought of as a religious city. Well, UCB News reporter James Morris spoke to the Reverend Tim Jones, vicar of Bristol Central Church, about what's been happening in the city recently.
1: We've been really excited to see God at work, particularly in the growth of our church, and particularly that growth coming through young people and those who are coming back to church. When the research for the Quiet Revival came out, I remember thinking, gosh, this is so encouraging for the nation. Lord, please do more. Now, of course, the research has been sort of called into question. That's just been questions around that. But I still think what we are seeing is part of something that the Lord is doing, where young people are exploring faith, they're exploring Christ, and they're asking those big questions of life. And also, we have seen our church, our attendance, Sunday attendance triple in about 3 years. So it's gone from about 50 or 60 to now averaging mid 170s as of this year. We did a little survey of our church, and 45% of everyone that's joined in the last 2 years wasn't going to church before they came to Central, which is amazing. There's lots of churches that are growing in the UK, I'm sure. And it's, again, we don't think we're special. We just think we're part of a bigger picture. But it's so encouraging to me that we aren't just seeing people sort of transfer from within a city. And we've seen that through people. They've come through social media. They've come through the signs that we've put up on the church building. We've seen people wake up with sudden urges. I need to go to church today. That sort of internal desire. Maybe that's of the Lord. People inviting friends. People just searching the internet. Yeah, it's just so exciting.
2: Looking toward the new academic year, there's new things happening at Central Church as well. Tell us a bit more about the vision going forward as you launch the new service.
1: Yeah, so we're starting an evening service. I suppose it's part of the history of the church. Some of your listeners will know Central Church was called Pip and Jay for many years. It's still the parish of St. Philip and St. Jacob. And under the Reverend Malcolm Widdicombe, the church had a thriving evening service. So we see a precedent in the past. Bristol's 500,000 people. There's about five evangelical evening services for 500,000 people. So not only as we look back, but as we look at the kind of missional need of our city, it's so, so young. If you draw a mile sort of circle around the church, 60% of the population is aged between 18 and 30. It's a hugely irreligious city, if that's the right word. Loads of people, not just saying I belong to some other religion, but I have no faith, no religion on the census. So you put together the precedent of the church, the missional need of the city, particularly with young people, and then this growth that we've seen, we just think there's such an exciting opportunity. We're not trying to reinvent the wheel. You know, we're a charismatic Anglican church. We don't think we've got some secret formula for a service, but we're really excited to open the doors. Psalm 24 says, "Be lifted up, you ancient gates, that the King of glory may come in." So we want to welcome in ultimately the presence of King Jesus, and we're praying that many more people get welcomed in as well to what the Lord's doing in the city and our church.
0: Brilliant stuff happening there in Bristol, and I'm sure many other cities across the country doing their bit as well. To listen to that interview in full and perhaps be inspired by it, just head to UCB Player.

0: A song with the most random album cover on it ever, in my opinion. Rich Mullins, An Awesome God. Go and check it out. Rich Mullins, Awesome God. Have a look at that album art. It's bizarre, but I love it. Love it. It was quirky, was Rich Mullins. Right, it is time for our Bible competition, where we test your Bible knowledge. And as we always do at breakfast, say hello to Bible Barb.
1: Hello, Samuel.
0: How are you doing?
1: I'm doing well, thank you.
0: Good. Now, listen closely, because I think today might be a little bit tricky, particularly when it comes to spellings. Are you good at your spellings?
1: Yes.
0: Oh, that's good then. I'm glad. So, who's it going to be today?
1: Oh, I'm not sure.
0: Well, here is your clue. And are you listening at home? Good. Now, you're going to find a person who stood before a huge army and admitted that he didn't know what to do, but knew exactly where to turn.
1: Oh, that's a good question.
0: Yeah, you're going to find a person who stood before a huge army and admitted that he didn't know what to do, but knew exactly where to turn. So you're going to figure that one out, Bible Barb, and off you go.
1: See you later.
0: And if you want to get in touch this morning, this is how you do so.
2: 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Or send a message via WhatsApp on 01782 922 220. You'll have 2 minutes to get in touch, and one winner will be chosen at random. If you are today's winner, you'll have the breakfast fanfare played just for you.
0: You will. So, who could it be today? We'll find out soon.
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1: Hi, I'm Mark Saunders and I'm an evangelist with Saved and Sent Ministries. Now, as a Christian, I seek to honour God with my daily life. I seek to live a life that honours Him and shows His nature to other people. Every day I mess up. Every day I make mistakes. Every day there is failures. But I'm not to see myself in that way, because that's not how God sees me. He doesn't see me as a mess up. He doesn't see me as a failure. He sees me as His Son, constantly and consistently, who's been given a new life, who's been set free, who's been washed clean. And when God looks at me, He doesn't see the sin, He sees His Son. And we see ourselves in that way, we truly walk in the freedom that He paid a great price for us to walk in. And that attracts other people so that they may want to know this Jesus and then be set free.

Martin Smith with the Kingdom Choir. Trouble. Right, let's head back to our competition this morning. Now, our friend Bible Barb was given the question to find a person who stood before a huge army and admitted that he didn't know what to do, but knew exactly where to turn. Well, that person was Jehoshaphat. Yes, it was Jehoshaphat. What a name. 2 Chronicles chapter 20 and verses 1 to 12, today's Bible reference, if you want to read that story. 2 Chronicles chapter 20 and verses 1 to 12. Right, let's see who our winner is. And good morning to, Andy in Llangollen. Oh, Llangollen. One of my favourite places. Oh! Andy, I hope you know how wonderful it is to live where you live. Whenever we have our holiday in North Wales, we always stop. We call it Llangollen because we're lazy, but Llangollen, I think it's the correct Welsh pronunciation. It's much more beautiful than that, but it is a gorgeous place. If you've never been, wholeheartedly recommend it. It really is superb. Thank you, Andy. Today's winner, and it could be you tomorrow.

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1: UCB News at 8 o'clock. I'm James Morris. The final report into how Lucy Letby was able to kill and harm babies on a hospital neonatal unit will be published later. The Thirlwall inquiry was set up in 2023 to look at the circumstances surrounding the 7 murders and 7 attempted murders at the Countess of Chester Hospital. It's heard from numerous witnesses, including from the parents of Letby's victims. Chairwoman Lady Justice Thirlwall outlined the inquiry's focus last year.
2: It is not the actions of Lucy Letby that I am scrutinising. It is the actions of all those who were in the hospital and within the terms of reference whose actions I am reviewing in the light of what they knew and in the light of what they should have known.
1: The state pension's likely to rise by 3.9% next year. That's because weekly wages grew by that amount between May and July, which is the reporting period used in the government's triple lock calculations. The policy makes sure pensions rise by either 2.5%, the rate of inflation, or average pay growth, whichever is higher. Meanwhile, as I say, the rate at which average wages are going up remained at 3.5% in the 3 months to July. But the Office for National Statistics say that's a rise of 0.8% when taking in inflation. Unemployment stayed at 4.9%. British Jews are likely to have taken steps to hide their Jewish identity when using the NHS since the events of October the 7th, 2023. That's according to polling of 5,000 people. As a new documentary is released by Campaign Against Anti-Semitism, they warn of an institutional crisis. The Christian Medical Fellowship previously said it's deeply concerning that some Jewish patients fear receiving poorer treatment because of their background. NHS England's also affirmed its zero-tolerance stance to all forms of hatred, including anti-Semitism. And the Duke and Duchess of Sussex have moved their children to a new school over safety concerns just days after the start of the new term. The family moved back to the UK last month. That's the latest UCB News.
3: Thank you very much. Well, good morning. Hello. Welcome to Tuesday's Breakfast Programme here on UCB2. My name is Samuel. As we always do, let's start by taking a look at today's weather, where bands of rain will move across England and Wales today, gradually clearing the warm and humid air and turning fresher. Sunshine and heavy scattered showers are expected in the north with blustery winds. So a real mixed bag today. And temperatures this morning you're waking up to, lows of 14 to highs of 20 degrees Celsius.
4: From the Bible: let us not become weary in doing good, for at the proper time we will reap a harvest if we do not give up. Galatians 6:9.

0: Rebecca Riedsel and all things new here on UCB2. Good morning and welcome to breakfast. It is, 6 minutes past eight. How are you?
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0: So, I have got such a powerful song coming up for you. A song that was originally made famous by Casting Crowns. I've got the Phil Wickham version on the way, so it's equally as good. It's a song called Praise You in This Storm, and I want to pray for you today. I want to encourage you that if you are going through a storm, if things are tough at the moment, maybe things are great. Praise the Lord. If things aren't great, we need to praise the Lord. He is worthy of our praise in every single circumstance and situation. But there might be things that are on your mind, situations at work, situations at home, health, bereavement, finance, whatever it might be. I want you to know that Jesus loves you, that he hasn't abandoned you. And it's this song that encourages all of us to praise him, even when the going gets tough. So that's on the way in the next few minutes here on UCB2. Also, we're talking about inclusion. Yeah, all this week is Inclusion Week. Yeah, and it's just a reminder that the world is made up of so many different varieties of us. Us, yes. Like, you know, I like chocolate in the fridge. I like to put all my biscuits in the fridge. Not everyone does. But that's what makes me unique. We're all unique. And we are fearfully and wonderfully made, and that is something that is certainly worth celebrating. As well as that, we've got our school run sing-along song and anything else you want to throw into the mix. Please do get in touch. Remember, it's your show as well as mine.
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3: Hello, my name is Brendan Bassett. I'm the national team leader of Jesus Shaped People. Jesus was a teacher. It was important to him to always be communicating important life lessons and home truths to his hearers. And of course, he was brilliant at it. In Matthew's gospel, he told a short story. The kingdom of heaven is like a mustard seed, which a man took and planted in his field. Though it's the smallest of all seeds, yet when it grows, it's the largest of garden plants and becomes a tree so that the birds come and perch in its branches. Jesus very simply uses an everyday example familiar to his hearers that describes how things that flourish, prosper and grow start from very small beginnings because they're a sign and symbol of God's work.

wherein that's a blessing for you today. Phil Wickham, and praise you in this storm. Coming up to 8:15. Now, if the world was made up with people who were all the same, it'd be pretty boring, wouldn't it? It'd be pretty dull. We'd all be the same. We don't want to be the same. But instead, we come in all sorts of varieties, with different coloured skin, hair and eyes, unique skills and talents, and with varying types of abilities as well. Well, National Inclusion Week, which happens literally as we speak, is here to act as a reminder that the world is made up of a mosaic of people who all have different characteristics, traits, cultures, gifts, and indeed abilities. And thanking God that we are fearfully and wonderfully made. And we all create this beautiful tapestry. You know, I really truly believe that. You know, that the skills, the giftings, the callings that God has put in every single one of us must never be underestimated. But we give all the glory. So this National Inclusion Week, how can we be more inclusive? And how can we give God all the praise that He is due? I'll leave you to think about that one.

0: powerful voice needs a powerful song. And that is certainly that. From Collins Vangiera here on UCB2. Good morning and welcome to breakfast. Now, yesterday I was 4 minutes late, which is a shocker. I don't think I've ever been that late for the school run sing-along song, so I am so sorry. But this morning, I'm right on time.
1: Hi, Daddy.
2: Hi, Daddy.
1: It's time for the school run sing-along song.
0: Do you know, my father-in-law said, "You were late this morning with the school run sing-along song." I know, I'm sorry. It was an exciting morning with the Philippa Hannah Worship Room session launch. Of course, that is still available for you to watch. Just head to UCB Player or YouTube. But we've got some Thanksgiving to do and we've got some singing to do alongside it. Let's find out who has chosen it this week.
3: Hello, Samuel. This is Tessa, age 12.
4: And Sophia, age 9.
3: From Didcot. Can you play Thanksgiving?

Do you know, I was saying to Chloe yesterday, I'm still gutted that I never got a chance to buy the Gas Street Music Thanksgiving hoodie that they released. If you own one of those in size large, and you're thinking, you know, you're going to have a maybe a sort out of your clothes, get in touch, eh? Oh, man, look, it was such an amazing hoodie. Never mind. Right, we're not too far away from our first date. Your latest news headlines with James on the way next, with lots still to come.

the bit that she sings at the end there. House. I've got to learn that. That's brilliant. It's like five notes in one word. How does she do it? Hope Darst here on UCB2 at 20, almost 25 minutes to 9. If you're on your way to school, on your way to work, if you've got a day off, if you're doing some DIY today, well, thanks for being with us. Thank you for choosing UCB2. Got a wonderful quote to share with you. And this morning it comes from William Arthur Ward. Now, William once said, when we seek to discover the best in others, we somehow bring out the best in ourselves. So very true, isn't it? When we seek to discover the best in others, it's never done in a negative way, is it? You know, it's never, I'm so angry with this person, I'm going to seek to get the best out of them. It doesn't work like that. When we seek to discover the best in others, we somehow bring out the best in ourselves. And I think the word somehow is you know, it isn't quite the right word. I think it's a natural thing. When we bring out the best in others, there's something that kind of resonates with us too. So, yeah, I think it's a great quote. And a quote that, of course, I hope that it inspires all of us today to bless others, be kind, show God's love. And wherever we share that today, things can happen and God can move.

epic love story with Rejoice as Philippians chapter 4 and verses 4 to 7 are brought to life through music. Now here at UCB, we have loads of resources. That's not only the word for today. We've got a brand new book out called This Is Our Story. And all of those resources can be found in one place. Yep, ucbresources.co.uk. ucbresources.co.uk. Go and check it out. And in fact, we are, almost a month away from Halloween. And we, of course, mention every year the Bags of Hope that are very, very popular with churches. And, you know, those people, you know, come knocking on the door asking for sweets, you can give them a bag of hope that's got some fantastic Christian literature in it. You can fill it with a few sweets as well, but it's a great way of sharing the gospel. All of those can be found at that website, ucbresources.co.uk.

0: One Hope Project here on UCB2. It is the home of hope and worship. It's lovely to have your company this morning. Now, this would normally be the part where Matt joins me, but I'm looking through. I've got the biggest window here, biggest window ever, and I'm looking at, and he's busy working at his desk. No, he's kind of missed his cue. Look at him. He's not coming. Oh, that's a shame, isn't it? Do you know what I'm going to do? I'm going to let you have a listen to a few little bits of inspiration, and then maybe after that, he might join me. I can give him a nudge, eh?
1: The home of hope and worship. This is UCB2.
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6: Hi, my name's Zoe Wickham and I'm from NGM. I don't know what I'm doing with my life. We maybe feel stuck in a helpless job, or perhaps have retired and life can seem meaningless and empty. Jeremiah 29 verse 11 says, "For I know the plans I have for you, declares the Lord, plans to prosper you and not to harm you, plans to give you a hope and a future." This is God's truth for you. He has good plans for you, which bring an exciting future, whatever age you are. So whether you're old or young, God has your days and your paths mapped out. All you need to do is say, "God, I surrender my all to you today. Show me your words and your ways," and he will direct your path and bring you that hope for your future.
0: Great stuff, Zoe. Thank you very much indeed. Well, ladies and gentlemen, boys and girls, I have great pleasure in announcing and indeed welcoming to the studio this morning, it's Matt Brown, everyone. There he is.
7: Oh! Thank you. Thank you very much. It's a pleasure to be here with you. Slightly later than usual, and I can only apologise, but it will be worth it.
0: Will it? Are you sure? I was saying, he's sat at his desk. He's working. He's working hard. I mean, it doesn't happen that often, but he's working hard. Right. And I'm like, he's missed his cue, which is fine. You know, it's one of those. But I'm not sure I could do the show without you at this point.
7: Well, so. Thank you for coming and fetching me. I was so engrossed in the preparation I was doing for today's show. It wasn't gross, but I was engrossed.
0: You were in the gross.
7: I was fully engaged. I was deep into the thought patterns and the creativity.
0: Fantastic. Well, we'll hear about it in just a few moments' time. Mm. Question.
7: Okay.
0: Did you grow up going to the Disney store?
7: I didn't grow up going to the Disney store, but as a young adult, I did start to visit Disney stores as I became a father.
0: Wonderful places.
7: Oh, yeah.
0: In my day, the Disney store, they used to have this big mountain of teddies that you weren't allowed to jump into, but if anyone gave you the permission to, you absolutely would. and it was sad because all the Disney stores kind of disappeared, apart from the kind of main one that was in London. Mm. So I remember taking my eldest now. We went to the Disney store just before it closed, and she got to experience that. But my youngest has never got to experience a Disney store before. Well, I found out that they've kind of got this partnership with Selfridges, that they're opening these what were pop-up shops, but now they're permanent shops. And one's opened in Manchester. So my girls are very excited because as a dad who loves Disney and gets to take his daughters to the Disney store again soon.
7: That is lovely.
0: At the Trafford Centre,
7: Well, I can remember going to the Disney store in the shopping centre in Ancoats in Manchester. When I lived there.
0: Yeah.
7: So occasionally I'd pop through the town on my way back from working at the BBC and maybe call in to see whether there's anything birthday or Christmas worthy gift wise for one of them. Yeah.
0: Anything you could afford just about. Yeah. Well, it'll be nice. And, you know, it's always one of those things. I mean, Disney stores are, for me, just magical places. I love them. It's just unique. And for me, I've got so many wonderful childhood memories going. So I'm glad that one of those is semi-local to here now.
7: Yeah.
0: It's not quite as it was because it's a shop within a shop, but it's still something.
7: And you don't know what you might find on the shelves now. You know, there could be Lego, there could be superheroes.
0: Oh, absolutely.
7: There could be Star Wars related things.
0: It's all changed.
7: It's a huge corporation now. Mm.
0: It's all changed since our day, young Matthew.
7: Yes, yes.
0: We'll have to look for the two men from the Muppets, and if there is, we'll go and buy them. Anyway, let's find out then, because you were engrossed a few minutes ago, which must mean that from 9 o'clock there's a cracking show on the way.
7: There really is. Now, do you have any waterways near you? I know that there's a canal not too far away from where you live, Mr. Ball.
0: Is there? Oh, yes, there is.
7: Indeed.
0: There is, yes.
7: Well, our first guest today is the team leader of Canal Ministries. I was at an open air service in the summer. Not too far away from here in Middlewich, helping out with some of the worship. And I got chatting to some of the guys that were there with Canal Ministries. And I said, you should come on This Is My Story and share about what you do. So that's happening today. And then we're going to be talking about AI, not the one mentioned in the Bible, but of course, artificial intelligence, with someone who I would consider a bit of a semi-resident expert. He's a bit of an advisor to us here at UCB. He's also a pastor and an airport chaplain at Manchester Airport. Chris Goswami is back with us to talk about some of the news that's been making the headlines when it comes to AI and what our attitude and perspective should be as people of God. So we'll be navigating through that between 11 and 12. And the reason I was so engrossed is I think possibly I may have written one of the most powerful parenting parables yet. I'll be sharing that at 10:15 today.
0: Right, that's an unmissable program then.
7: Yes, and it's based on events that happened just 3 days ago. So there you have it.
0: Have you told me about it?
7: Probably not.
0: Right.
7: Yeah.
0: You do keep secrets then. That's exciting.
7: Occasionally.
0: That's exciting.
7: When I have to.
0: Going back to artificial intelligence.
7: Yeah.
0: I've been rocking that for years, you know.
7: Yeah.
0: My intelligence has definitely been artificial. It's non-existent at times. So I was rocking AI long before it was fashionable and incorporated into any sort of tech, but I'm sure it'll be unpacked in a little bit more depth from 9 o'clock this morning.
7: We'll try.
0: Thank you very much indeed, sir. We've got just 8 minutes until we welcome you to the studio. So you better go and get ready.
7: I will.
0: See you then.
7: All right.

Well, thank you so much for your company this morning. It's been great bringing you breakfast. I'll be back tonight from 7 for the Southern Gospel Spotlight as we ramp up to the National Quartet Conventioning happening in just a few weeks' time. And then I'll be back with you bright and early tomorrow from 5. But until then, may God bless you. Have a wonderful day. Jesus loves you. Never forget that, all right? See you later.

Patrick Mayberry here on UCBT. Good morning. It's just turning 9:06. Welcome to Tuesdays. This is my story with me, Matt Brown. Although, as you know, it's not my story. It's God's story and Him at work through His children. That's really what the show is all about, but not just in the lives of our guests, in your lives and in my life as well. I'm really looking forward to sharing some of the events of this past Saturday with you later on today, but lots to fit in before then, including a hand-picked selection of incredible music to help you draw close to your Heavenly Father and to worship Him. This is one of the new songs that we added at the start of the month from Hope Alive. It's Surrender Again.

0: There comes a point in most people's lives when maybe they're being questioned by someone who isn't a believer. They might describe the Christian faith as being a crutch. You and I know that that's not the case. What our prayer for people who don't know Jesus should be that they get to the point where they realize not that they need a crutch, but they need a savior.
1: This is Hope with God. I am Wendy Palau. Can I tell you what God has done for me? I realized that I needed him when my way of life was filling me with darkness. In the book of Psalms, the ancient songbook of the Bible, it says, "If I had cherished sin in my heart, the Lord would not have listened." Jesus isn't interested in temporarily fixing our bad decisions. He's interested in healing us completely. Where are you? Do you hate your sin? The things you do that destroy you and destroy others? If you're there where I was, cry out to him today. He's waiting for you. He's listening. He's standing at the doorway, watching and waiting and welcoming you home. Always remember, there is hope with God. This is Wendy Palau.

0: John Guerra with I See the Birds. Now, I'm after your opinions this Tuesday, and very specific opinions, actually. I would love to know a place where you think the gospel definitely needs to be shared. And the possibilities are endless. You might be thinking the moon or Mars, but it's probably better if you think of somewhere actually here on Earth. Specific places where you definitely think the gospel needs to be shared. This is because we're going to be chatting to Chris Book from Canal Ministries at 9:30. Their mission is to share God's love on the waterways by sharing the gospel and relieving people in need or hardship. That's what they do. And we're going to be hearing exactly how they do that at 9:30. But it is over to you. You can answer the question on the UCB2 Facebook group post. 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
3: 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What began with a simple vision and a handful of people willing to trust God has grown into a ministry reaching millions across the UK and beyond. It's a story of faith in action, of lives changed, of ordinary people stepping forward even when the past wasn't clear. But this is not just a story about the past. It's a reminder that God is still at work today, still speaking, still moving, and still inviting people to play their part. 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
4: Hi there, my name is Dr. John Kirkley, CBE, founder of Christians Against Poverty, and more recently, the Isaiah 61 movement. Have you made some mistakes? Have you said and done things wrong that have hurt other people? Have you felt like you've blown it, that there is no way back? Listen, welcome to my world, my life. My 30 years of faith and ministry journey has on so many occasions been where I've made mistakes. I've said things I should not have said. However, for me, the words of the Apostle Paul, as he writes in Philippians 3:13, has always picked my spirit up. The enemy would want to take you out by your mistakes, yet Paul takes it head on. I am not there. I'm not perfect. One thing I do, I have lived by that scripture all my walk with God. So one thing, wherever you've done, wherever you are, forget what is behind and press on, straining forward to what God has called you heavenward in Christ Jesus.

Jen Johnson with Goodness of God. It's 24 minutes past nine, so we've got 6 minutes until we meet the first guest on today's This Is My Story. Now, as I mentioned, his name is Chris Burke, and Chris's role is quite a inventive role. It's quite a unique role, actually, if I'm being completely honest, because Chris is the team leader for Canal Ministries. Now, you might be thinking, why do canals need ministry? Well, there's over 2,500 miles of navigable waterways in the UK, and a lot of people spending time on those waterways. So Canal Ministries are just one of a few ministries that are seeking to share the gospel and show God's love to people who navigate and sometimes live on and next to those waterways. Chris is going to be sharing some of his story, as well as about how he first got into canal boating for himself and some of the needs of Canal Ministries as they look forward to a conference happening early next year. Chris will join us after this next song.

0: Seth Pinnock and Lucy Grimble with If My People Who Are Called By My Name Will Humble Themselves and Pray. You know the rest. It's about going to places, being led by God, and someone who is certainly doing that in quite an original way, I would say, is our first guest on today's This Is My Story. Joining me from a waterway around Milton Keynes, it's the team leader of Canal Ministries, Chris Burke. How are you doing this morning, Chris?
1: Good morning, Matt. Yeah, doing really well, thank you.
0: Very glad to hear that. It's okay to be nervous, but you're in a safe place here at the home of hope and worship. We're all family here, so hopefully you'll feel at ease very soon. Now, tell us a little bit more about exactly where you're joining us from this morning. Are you on land? Are you on water?
1: Yeah, I'm on my boat, Kairos. We're in a marina at the moment. We're going out later today to cruise from Milton Keynes up to Cosgrove, which is about, I don't know, 2 or 3 miles up the canal. And yeah, that's how we live our life. I work from my boat. I travel from the boat to work sometimes, but sometimes I do work online as well.
0: Fantastic. And I know that you've had Kairos for almost 12 years now. It was November 2014. But before we get into the story of buying a boat to live on and work from, let's backtrack slightly in terms of your faith story. Now, I know from reading the info that members of your family started going along to a church quite a while before you did. So how do you initially get involved in going along to a church and then coming to faith yourself?
1: Journey starts back in Saltwood in Kent, and my mother and father found a church which they started going to, and it was a bit different to the old church that I was pushed into going when I was a kid, but they really wanted me to go along, and they kept badgering me to join them, and finally I did. I went along to a baptism in Cheriton, and that was the first time I'd been there. There was a band playing, and in that band there was some very pretty young ladies playing flute. That kept me interested, so I went back again.
0: Yeah, you wouldn't be the first to admit that, and we appreciate your honesty. But actually, one particular girl who was playing the flute would continue to be part of your life, would she not?
1: Yeah. Her name's Sally, and we've had 35 years of marriage together. It was a little while until we developed a relationship, but she's become my wife eventually, and I was very fortunate, I think.
0: Well, as well as that really important relationship that you have with Sally, there's your relationship with Jesus. And there's some particular circumstances that brought you to the point of recognizing your need for a saviour. So tell us a bit about what happened.
1: Yeah, so during your teenage life, you live probably influenced very largely by friendship and people that you go out with. And I got into drinking quite heavily at parties, and after one of these events I returned home. I don't know how we got home, but I managed to roll in and

0: And I remember my father telling me the next morning, it took you over half an hour to get through the front door. And I went to bed, and I was poorly in the night. My father got me up, cleaned me down, changed my bed and stuff, and put me back. And the next morning, he just said, how are you? And I said, oh, I feel a little rough. And he said, oh, well, that's good. He never said another word about it. He never grumbled that I'd caused him all that inconvenience and all that trouble. I felt that he was demonstrating something a little bit more than just a general father's care for me. But it was after that, then I started to attend church a bit more often, and I went along to a youth group where the young people were different to the young guys that I was hanging out with out in the normal world, daily life. And they invited me along to football games and to play, which I'm not a very good footballer, but they never discriminated against me. They just brought me, you know, they were just kind and generous. And and eventually one day I was invited down to the pastor's house for an evening meal. And Anthony Kelton, his name was, and we had a meal together. And Daryl, who was the youth worker of the time, was there. And we went out for a walk that evening with the pastor's dog. And we were in a graveyard, and he just said, do you want to continue your search of God? And I said, yeah, I'm really interested. And there and then, in that church graveyard, I prayed the prayer of faith and asked God into my life and to start to work in it. So that was the beginning of that journey at around about 19 years of age.
1: Well, it's been a number of years since then, and I'm going to make an assumption that you were pretty well discipled from those moments on. You were baptized, you experienced the filling of the Holy Spirit, marrying Sally, and journeying together through your life, which will have had challenges as well as successes, including having two brilliant sons. You led the kids' church in the church that you attended as a family, and began your working life as well. But there came a point where you really heard that God was talking to you quite specifically through a story recorded in Genesis. Now, this is around, 2012, 2013 kind of time?
0: Yeah, about 2013, early part, because it had been January at a Canal Ministries conference that I'd been invited to by a guy called Henry Kingsdorf and his wife Lynn, and we attended there, and the preacher was talking about Sarah and Abraham, and the story there, but the bit that struck out very clearly to both myself, and later I was to find out from my wife as well, that Sarah sold everything and just followed God and moved out of the land that he was in, Ur of Chaldeans, and where the family was, and just went on this journey. And then Abraham continues that, and he's truly blessed by God. That was the beginning of our journey of faith. And I would say the beginning of that particular part of our journey of faith. I mean, we've had many different faith stories throughout our life, but that particular part where we had a very comfortable family home. Our sons had left home, but the youngest one had only just left home, moved to Manchester to work with the church up there. And we then kind of sold it all in September. August was the beginning of that journey. In fact, we were in Rwanda doing some work over there, and we got a phone call from the estate agent saying that we've got a buyer for the house. And so we progressed with that, and that was sold by September 2014, and we bought Kairos in November 2014.
1: Now, that's quite a step of faith. I mean, when we read about Terah and Abraham in Genesis and being faithful to what God was calling them to do, but when you're quite settled in your home, in family life, to even be considering that God might be prompting you to sell up and completely change your lifestyle is huge. A lot of people would do a Jonah and run in the opposite direction, but you guys, I'm going to make an assumption, through a lot of prayer, through a lot of discernment, and maybe some wrestling along the way, you took that decision. So you mentioned that this came after you'd been to a Canal Ministries conference. So when did you first become aware that Canal Ministries was even a thing?
0: My friend Henry Kingsdorf and Henry and Lynn Kingsdorf, they owned a boat called Trinity. And so back in 2013, I was feeling a little unsettled in the work I was doing within a secondary school. Things weren't going in the direction that I felt was right. And I used to attend a children's camp in Hayward Heath every year to take the young people from our church to. And I just sat one evening after the kids have all gone to bed, I sat there chatting with Henry and just said to him, what's it like living on a boat? And he just said, oh, well, come and see. So that was the very beginning where God started to sort of say something to me. And I just said to my wife, do you fancy living on a boat? And she didn't say no, which I was expecting a no. But she always fancied the idea of traveling along and in our home. And so we started praying harder and seeking God in it. And the journey started there, and we just explored it, talked to our leaders back at the church, prayed with them. And when I was struggling with the idea and thinking, what is God saying? A very good friend said to me, he said, you'll not make a wrong choice, Chris. He said, God will always, sorry, I'll get a bit emotional, but God will always be with you. And that really gave me the courage to step out with my wife and do what we did. And, you know, our boys have always respected us for it. I expect that it caused a bit of upheaval for them because they didn't have the standard family home to come home to, if you see what I mean. But they both walked in their own faith journeys as well. And so, yeah, it's been a very positive experience. And God's clearly always been there and behind us.
1: Yeah, and you know, it wasn't like you purchased Kairos and then you were straight on it. There was a period where you were able to live with friends while preparations were being made. But June 2015 is when you move aboard to boat. And for people that don't know, Kairos has a significant meaning, doesn't it?
0: It does. And that's another part of the God's speaking to us, because Kairos is a Greek word, whereas chrono is a exact time. Kairos is more of a flexible time and means God's timing. Well, the Christian community take it to mean God's timing. And as I read more and more of it about it, I realised that God was saying, it's my timing for you. And there was other things. The guy that sold us the boat, it was already part of the Canal Ministries team. So Canal Ministries has been around since 2006.
1: Yeah.
0: And the guy that owned it was part of that team. And when we spoke to him about the purchase, I knew that I couldn't offer him the full value that the boat was worth. And I gave him the offer that I could make. And he said, I can see it's going to be continuing the journey in the ministry of sharing God's word around the waterway. So, have it. And so we went ahead with that deal in November, and Kairos continues to be working along the canals, sharing the gospel.
1: Yeah, now let's talk more specifically, because you've been involved in that work for several years. You join us today as the team leader for Canal Ministries. But a lot of people that maybe don't frequent Britain's waterways won't realise there's 2,500 miles of navigable waterways where the gospel can be shared. And, you know, people may walk their dogs or, you know, take walks alongside their local canals, but they sometimes see canal barges and boats as a bit of a spectacle and go, oh, look at that one, look at the name of it, or wave to the people aboard. But they maybe don't understand that there's lifestyles and cultures that are quite specific to the waterway. So talk to us a bit about how Canal Ministries shares the love of Jesus and meets some of the needs of the people that you come across.
0: Yeah. So the Canal community is a very close community. And in my entire life of 58 years, I've not been in a community where I've seen godly principles lived by so many different people that don't actually have a relationship with God. If you're in trouble, another boater will help you. 100%. There's always somebody around that will look after you and keep you safe. And recently, there was just in the last few days, a boat sank in Bath, in the biggest lock in the UK, and you see the video of it, and there's people around helping and assisting wherever they can. It's not just Christians that share God's love in that way, but there is a specific need for people to be able to sit, talk through their problems, and then receive some prayer. And people are always, I've not come across anybody that's refused being prayed for. So a biggest part of our role is to sit with people, listen. So I have an everyday job because I'm not old enough to retire yet. But I also try and sit with people, just mix in the community, wherever that people are, and listen to people's stories, and then without fail, I'll offer to pray for them, whether it be there or in my daily prayer time. We're praying for, I'd say, over hundreds of people now. In our heads, we go through people that we've met along the waterways, just thinking about their situations and praying for them and asking God to come in and help them.
1: It's an incredible
0: how
1: privilege.
0: We live and and where there's need, we'll try and help financially. And so Canal Ministries has some gifts that are given by generous people, and we'll buy coal, diesel, logs, food bags. So sometimes we'll go and get a bag of food, or we'll ask people what they might need. People are incredibly proud and never ask, but sometimes you can see situations and you just ask whether or not we can help them practically with something or another. We will and give away, just go and drop off coal at boats, or logs for people that need help in various areas around the canal. So we've got team members across various different parts, down in Bath and up in Burnley, so stretching quite a large area of Britain. So there's eight different boats around, but there's other team members that live on land as well that help out in their areas wherever they possibly can.
1: Yeah. Now, there's so much more to the work as well as what's already been mentioned, Chris. People can find out more at canalministries.org.uk, including working alongside churches to be able to go and do mission weeks in different areas. But Canal Ministries has needs as well in order to be able to do the Lord's work on the waterways of Britain. I know that as we speak to you today, that there's a need for people to help, for the charity to grow, to be able to do the work that, that God has commissioned you guys to do. So what are some of the needs as you speak to us at the moment?
0: So, as you can imagine, our team is an older team. I was one of the younger ones, but we do have a younger couple called Roger and Joe down on, in the Thames area. But we need team members, so we are always looking for people that would say that they're evangelically minded, they want to share the gospel. That can be done in many different ways. And a lot of people say, I'm not actually an evangelist, but, you know, an evangelist is someone that just shows love to other people. I wouldn't say that I was overtly, I'm not there shouting the gospel. I'm just showing people how God cares for each person. So
1: yeah.
0: There's that. So other people that might want to be part of the team that live near a canal or live on the canal, who would like to join, and trustees. We have five fantastic trustees that back up the team and the work, and they put in all our policies and procedures because we have to go through the safeguarding and financial policies as a charity.
1: Yeah.
0: They look after all of that, and we are in need of further trustees because, again, it's time. And time is valuable to people, and obviously as we get older we have a little bit more time in retirement, so most of the trustees are retired, and so we need younger retired people to come and who have a gift in doing that sort of work and just helping us to have a plan. We've recently put together a vision. The trustees have been hugely instrumental in that, making sure that we've got God's guidance. They come to prayer. We usually pray on a Thursday on Zoom together, and they meet once every 3 months for a trustees meeting. So, yeah, all massively useful stuff that they do. And as I say, hugely gifted and God-fearing people.
1: Yeah. Well, perhaps Chris has just been describing you and that you feel called to find out more. Canalministries.org.uk is the website. You can also find Canal Ministries on Facebook and on Instagram as well. But Chris, you mentioned going along to a Canal Ministries conference. The next conference is just around the corner, really, happening at the Salvation Army Centre in Coventry City Centre on Saturday the 30th of January of next year, which will be a day of inspiration and encouragement for anyone interested in sharing the gospel on the inland waterways. You'd be warmly invited along to support their annual conference. If you would like the details, they are available on the website. But Chris, I know you wanted to finish by sharing with us about the conference that took place most recently and some of what that was built upon scripturally and what God is saying to those of you that are part of Canal Ministries.
0: Yeah. Obviously, as team members, we need to spend time in God's presence as well to make sure that we're equipped for the work that we do, because it can be hugely exhausting at times. And so we gather together each year. And last year, some good friends of ours came and shared with us James and Fiona from Folkestone. And they spoke about knowing God and being in his presence. And in Psalm 84, they took us through Psalm 84 and Mark 14. I felt that that whole statement is all about what I certainly am about, and wanting to know God better. I want to be in his presence on a daily basis and live that life out. And, you know, because of that very phrase, I feel that, and what God's done for us as a couple and a family, I feel that there could be no better place than being in his presence. And that's what drives me in sharing the gospel out on the waterways, because I just want people to know the wonderfulness of God. Now, we all go through sticky situations. We, you know, we've recently been through some very sticky situations, and in the last year we've lost, you know, three good friends have gone to be with the Lord, and life's not an easy journey, but God always turns up in the midst of it, and he always is present with us, and it just takes us to get down on our knees and say, Lord, please be with me. I was actually looking at a cartoon this morning. I don't know whether you ever see the Pickles cartoons, but there was a grandpa and a grandson, and they're talking that the grandpa's putting the son to bed, and the grandson says, Dad, Granddad, you pray. And he says, oh yeah, I pray, and I ask God for his help, and I pray, thank you. And the boy just says, he says, do you not just say hi? And I think quite often God just wants us to say hi and sit in his presence. So that's where it is.
1: Well, imagine sitting in God's presence on the waterways of Britain, on a canal boat, seeking to share God's love with people, seeking to meet the needs of those who live their lives or sometimes take some leisure time on the waterways. Canalministries.org.uk is the website. If you'd like any of the links for anything that Chris and I have spoken about this morning, please do get in touch with me on WhatsApp or email. But to take us to the latest news with James Morris, this is Hunter Blake with Presence is Peace. Thank you, Chris.
0: Thank you very much.

Journey Worship Co. with Hold the Line. And my apologies, I got a little bit trigger happy at the start of the hour. I think it was the excitement of the conversation that I had with Chris Burke, the team leader at Canal Ministries this morning. And a very good morning to Pastor Mark in Swansea, who says, what a fantastic interview that was. He's just preparing his sermon for the weekend. Plenty of time to carry on doing that, and plenty more worship on the way before today's parenting parable. This is Ghost Ship with Mighty God, Father Friend.

So our conversation starter today is, where is a place that you think the gospel should definitely be shared? It opens me up to some possible strong opinions, but I'm going to share every one of them. Tim says, at the CFE General Synod. Carol says, in prisons. People they're like the ones hanging either side of Jesus on the cross. We welcome people like this every week into our church. They have been saved. Amen. Dawn says, school. Yeah, absolutely. The school environment has changed significantly over the years, hasn't it? And there aren't as many opportunities to share the gospel in school, but there are some people that are doing that very well. Angelica simply says, everywhere. I couldn't agree more. And Mark says, at raves, nightclubs and parties, wherever the people are. Yeah, there's some interesting things happening in terms of DJ-led worship and electronic dance worship music, some of which you'll hear about occasionally here on UCB2. But before we get to today's parenting parable, a warning, like me, you may need tissues, although it's not guaranteed, and you may need to strap yourself in, as today's parenting parable is called Grief Unwrapped. It's on the way after Ann Wilson and Something About That Name.

0: It's 10:15 and most Tuesdays and on Sunday afternoons, I like to bring you a parenting parable. You see, I've been a dad for almost 21 years. It will be 21 years on the 30th of September that I first became a dad to the first of the 5 daughters within our family. And I'm very thankful for the example of my own dads. It's time for today's parenting parable. Today's parenting parable is called Grief Unwrapped. Grief is a strange thing. Sometimes it comes when you expect it. Sometimes it catches you completely off guard. And sometimes, when you desperately want to process it, there simply doesn't seem to be any room for it. My dad passed away on the 29th of December, 2025. And this past Saturday, the 12th of September, would have been his birthday. So we gathered together as his family to enjoy some time together and hopefully to remember him. You might have expected the emotions to be running high, but with all of the grandchildren's energy around the house, the air remained filled with joy, laughter, and noise. There was precious little opportunity to reminisce. And if I'm honest, it felt like a really hard day. I wanted to process some of the grief that too often remains buried deep down. But the day was so eventful, it was hard to find any windows of opportunity. We'd successfully navigated getting the girls out of the house in good time, and the journey from Cheshire through Staffordshire into Derbyshire had begun quite well. That was until I managed to drive over a rock on a small country road while avoiding an oncoming vehicle. That rock caused a completely flat tyre, which put a long pause into our journey. It became clear what we needed to do. The breakdown service wouldn't be able to assist us, so the obvious choice was a mobile tyre fitter. And there was one based just 1.6 miles away from our rural location. The girls were incredible. Kept occupied in the back seat by their music, their tablets and snacks, we waited for an hour and 40 minutes for Max. Our knight, not in shining armour, but in a Pirelli jacket, cap and work trousers, to jack the car up, change the tyre and send us on our way. I think some of it was stress and some of it was travel sickness. But I felt really unwell when we arrived at Mum's house. Nauseous, dizzy, and with strange dots in my field of vision. I took a bit of time to settle, then made my way into the house after taking some painkillers and went upstairs to rest for a while. Mrs. B did an incredible job of managing the girls and making sure everyone was getting some lunch from the incredible spread created in honour of Dad. I was able to partake a little later, enjoying some quiche, salad and even a sausage roll or two. Then the desserts were brought out to the table. One of the things my dad would often say when it came to puddings was, "I'll start with some of that." And I definitely honoured his memory, thanks to my insulin, by enjoying some trifle, lemon meringue pie, and a piece of Black Forest gâteau. Dad would have been proud, as well as querying whether I should be eating all those puddings. We were able to chat as a family, and I was doing much better. But then, sat in the lounge with my sisters and brother-in-law, I caught a glimpse of my dad's face. He wasn't there, but as I looked at my youngest sister's side profile and her expression, there he was. His oh-so-familiar face. in my sisters. I didn't dwell on that moment for too long, for fear of tears, and carried on with the day. Although just before we were preparing to leave for home, our youngest daughter, aged just 3 years and 11 months old, came into the conservatory where I was sat with her mum and my mum. She was holding a pink and silver striped box with its lid on. She said, "It's a present for Granddad for his birthday." We opened it up, and inside was a selection of dishcloths and sponges, items which Dad used many times throughout his life. And yet, that didn't faze me or cause any tears. We eventually made our way back homewards. After such a harrowing morning journey, we decided that we'd stop in Leek to get the girls a fast food tea, you know the kind, where you drive through. We then parked up in the car park, as Mrs. B, who was driving, had decided to partake in the drive-thru. I'd held off, because I was still full of puddings. This was when I saw the WhatsApp message in our family chat from my niece, with a video attached. What would it be? Perhaps I should have waited, but we were stationary. And I opened it up.
1: This is the present of Granddad, and this is your present of the week. When you get out of the mud, okay. We love you all day. Oh. Kiss, kiss, kiss.
0: The youngest of my daughters, at just 3 years and 11 months, with the pink and silver striped gift box, said, "This is the present for Granddad, and this is your present of the week. When you get out of the mud, we will love you all day. Kiss, kiss, kiss." Out of the mouths of babes, huh? And those were the words that opened up the flow. Not just for me, but for Mrs. B as well. And I don't doubt others in our family chat too. All it had taken was that childlike perspective. You see, she's aware that Dad's body is now at rest in a grave, but she's expecting that she will see him again. And that hope isn't simply a child's imagination. The Bible tells us that Jesus said, "I am the resurrection and the life. The one who believes in me will live, even though they die." That's John 11:25. And the Apostle Paul reminds the church that we do not grieve like those who have no hope, because we believe that Jesus died and rose again. See 1 Thessalonians 4:13-14. That doesn't mean, as Christians, we don't grieve. Of course we do. Jesus himself wept at the death of Lazarus. Grief hurts, because love matters. And perhaps sometimes we need to give ourselves permission to let those tears come. The Bible tells us, as I said last week, the Lord is close to the brokenhearted. Psalm 34:18. Tears can bring relief. They can bring an outpouring of emotion. They can also bring a little more healing, an acceptance of the fact that my dad is no longer with us. But I can hold tight to my memories of him and to the memories I already have of my girls. I can keep them close to my heart and give thanks for them. I can remember things that he said. I can see glimpses of his face in my sister. I can smile at the puddings he would have questioned. I can remember a pink and silver box filled with dishcloths and sponges. And I can be hopeful. Hopeful of a future with Jesus. Because the story doesn't end in a grave. There is a day coming, as Paul writes, when the dead will be raised imperishable. 1 Corinthians 15:52. So perhaps the lesson from a little girl with a pink and silver box is this. Sometimes grief needs a moment to escape. Sometimes the tears we've been holding back need permission to fall. And sometimes, in the middle of all that grief, we need the simple, childlike faith to remind us that death isn't the end of the story. There is a present waiting. And one day, by God's grace, we'll open the box.

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5: Hi, Andy Elms here from Family Church and greatbiglife.co.uk. In Exodus 32 verse 8, it reveals to us that Moses, as well as leading the people, had a place that he went to each day to just encounter and spend time with the Lord, to receive instruction and strength. This place was called a tent of meeting. You know, the reality for us is we all need a tent of meeting. We all need in our lives a place where we pull away from the crowd with the purpose of going to spend time with Him in His presence. Because it's in His presence we receive everything we need for the day that's ahead. I want to encourage you today, just like Moses, have a moment in your day. Doesn't matter where in your day it is, but a moment where you pull away from the crowd. Let me encourage you today, find a tent of meeting where you go and spend time alone with Him. God bless. Have a great day.

today's classic praise track was Graham Kendrick with To You, O Lord, which was first recorded in 1997 for an EP before it was re-recorded in 2001 for his album What Grace. The lyrics are directly adapted from Psalm 25, verses 1 to 7. And Graham shared that the song came out of a time when he opened up the Psalms and began making up tunes to the ancient words to shape his own thoughts and prayers. A well-known version of this song features fellow worship leader and songwriter Matt Redman, although we don't have that one in the system, and that's okay. So that's a bit about today's classic praise track. But right now, something that's brand new for the month of September from Chase Skelton. It's One True God's.

0: Well, the parenting theme continues. When it comes to early parenting milestones, the traditional 20-week pregnancy scan is the first opportunity for parents to see their baby. But many people with sight loss miss out until now. A new pilot scheme by Guide Dogs will give those who cannot see ultrasound screens or print-offs the chance to trace the contours of their baby before they arrive. Head of Support Services for Guide Dogs, Kerry Bevan, told UCB Current Affairs presenter Ashley Andrew all about it.
1: This Hello is a really exciting new pilot which transforms the 2D 20-week sonogram image into a tactile 3D version so that the expectant parent with vision impairment is able to experience that magical moment, but through physical touch.
2: Oh, this is just amazing to read about and hear you share today. Where did this idea come from?
1: So Guide Dogs conducted some research with just over 2,000 adults with sight loss, and that really painted a stark picture of a world that's been built without accessibility in mind. And one of those key themes was the pregnancy journey and the experience of those with a vision impairment. So some of the key stats from that was that 54% of parents with a vision impairment felt that standard formats like your traditional 2D scans or perhaps a video version should be made more inclusive. And 80% of parents with a vision impairment believe that every parent should be able to experience pregnancy milestones in an accessible way. So as a mum myself, I've gone through that journey and through that whole process, lots of appointments, lots of information to absorb, but that 20-week scan is when you might see, you know, your baby in your, you know, in your tummy sort of wriggling around, maybe waving an arm at you. And for an expectant parent with a vision impairment, they are visually excluded from that magical moment that most people don't forget. So I thought, well, what can we do about this? And that's where the idea came about around, well, how can we transform that imagery into something physical so that tactile experience could bring the same joy and magic moment?
2: And as I read out from your comments, it's not just parents that are affected by this new pilot. It's grandparents too, family members. Tell us about when this rolls out and how many family members, how many people across the UK this is looking to support.
1: So it's a pilot. We launched it at the start of this week. So there are 100 sonograms or 3D sonograms available within the pilot initially, so we can then evaluate the effectiveness, take the feedback from those who experience it to then look at how we would then build and evidence the need for the future and then look at how we could influence that long-term rollout should the data tell us that that is something that is going to make an impact long-term.
2: And how will the fund, like how will funding help support that, and where would the funding come from?
1: So currently Guide Dogs have invested £90,000 to the initial pilot, and then any funding beyond that to look at how we would roll that out more long term would be based on the findings from the pilot. I think it's really important that we don't assume, you know, but based on the feedback so far from both, we had an expectant mum who shared her story in receiving that tactile sonogram for the first time, which was understandably very emotive, but also an expectant dad who had quite a poor experience in the 12-week scan because everybody got really excited about seeing the imagery on the scan, and actually as the dad he wasn't able to relate at all. So, you know, his experience of that tactile sonogram is really powerful. So I think once we've got the data to then evaluate, we'll be able to then look at how we can make it a more sustainable project should that be the findings of the initial rollout in the future.
2: And where can people find out, you know, more about the work that Guide Dogs does and these findings as they come out?
1: Yeah, so we've got our website, guidedogs.org.uk. All of our services are listed on there, as well as any of the volunteering activities that people might be interested in. There's so many different ways you can get involved. If there are parents who want to use this service, they can go onto an online accessible portal on our website. They upload the image and then the specialist technology then transforms that into a 3D model. It's a free service. We dispatch that and then they receive it in their box and hopefully have an amazing experience.
0: That's incredible, isn't it? Kerry Bevan there, the Head of Support Services for Guide Dogs. And that website again is guidedogs.org.uk. For more stories of how Christians are trying to bring hope beyond the headlines here in the UK and around the world, click on the news section of the UCB Player app. And Guide Dogs are just like advocates, aren't they? Speaking of which, here's Rend Collective.

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1: 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When Jesus tells two parables to make his point, that's significant. But when he needs to tell three parables, like his memorable stories about the lost sheep, the lost coin, and the lost son, it's time to sit up and take notice.
2: The first parable is one sheep in 100 that are lost. The second parable is one coin in 10 that are lost. The third parable is one son in 2 that's lost. Now, that's deliberate. It's as if Jesus is zooming into the individual. You know, we're not just a faceless name in a faceless crowd as far as God is concerned. God will zoom right in there to hunt us out, whether we're 1 in 100, 1 in 10, 1 in 2. That's how big God's heart is, Jesus wanted the Pharisees to know, and still wants us to know today, and whose constant heart to any who've discovered that they are lost. Own fault, other people's choices, wandered away, whatever it might be, however you ended up lost, the big heart of the Father today cries out with this simple message to you. Come home, I'm waiting for you.
1: 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Just look up Bible Parables in 30 minutes.
3: 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The Bible says in 2 Chronicles 7:14, if my people who are called by my name will humble themselves and pray and seek my face and turn from their wicked ways, then I will hear from heaven and forgive their sin and I will heal their land. The problem in our world is not the abundance of darkness. The problem in our world is the absence of light. God told Jonah to go to Nineveh, but Jonah ran from his call. Once Jonah came into alignment with his assignment, the capital city of paganism turned to God in just one day. Let's stop blaming problems in our society on how bad the world is and start pressing in to discover how God wants to use us to help make our world a better place.

Citizens, bringing us to 4 minutes to 11 o'clock. Rob Westall is standing by with the latest UCB news. And then coming up between 11 and 12, we're going to be talking artificial intelligence and faith with Chris Goswami.

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1: UCB News at 11 o'clock. I'm Rob Westall. A public inquiry into Lucy Letby's murders will publish its findings later. The former neonatal nurse murdered seven babies and attempted to kill seven others at the Countess of Chester Hospital in northwest England. Ukraine and Russia have traded drone attacks overnight with parts of a city to the southeast of Kyiv without power. A Russian oil refinery has also been hit. Job vacancies have fallen to a five-year low. The Office for National Statistics says the largest amount of losses last month were in the leisure and hospitality sectors. Across the board, unemployment remained at 4.9%. A new bill would mean any future Jewish or Roman Catholic Prime Minister will be able to carry out the complete functions of their office, the government says. The short, targeted repeal bill's been introduced as Andy Burnham's the first serving Prime Minister to openly be Roman Catholic. In a written statement to Parliament, he described it as antiquated and archaic anomaly that people of certain faiths couldn't advise the King on Church of England and Church of Scotland appointments. The Lord Chancellor's holding that responsibility for now. Just 2 days into the new term, Prince Harry and Meghan's children are moving schools. It's understood to be because of security concerns, including heavy traffic and a lengthy journey following the family's return to the UK last month. Prince Archie is seven and Princess Lilibet is five. Di Davis is a former head of royal protection.
2: What it hints to me is that this couple should keep much quieter. They should stop releasing so much information almost on a daily basis since they arrived to favoured individuals and newspapers. So I would say if you want security, keep quiet, keep a very low profile.
1: And polls have opened this morning in the village of Piddington in Oxfordshire, where residents are holding a referendum on leaving the UK. There's dissatisfaction over government plans to house more than 1,000 asylum seekers at a Ministry of Defence site nearby. That's the latest UCB News.
3: From the Bible, Jesus answered, I am the way and the truth and the life. No one comes to the Father except through me. John 14:6.

Jono Peatman reminding us that Christ the Rock is our firm foundation. And in a world where some AI seems to be starting to go rogue, where there is fear, where there is uncertainty, but where we still have the hope that there is in Jesus, it's important that we do have conversations about artificial intelligence, whether it even has a place in our society, whether we should be using it as Christians, and how we navigate some of the challenges and some of the news stories that are related to AI, even in the past few days. Joining us to talk about that, as well as share a little more of his story, is the Reverend Dr. Chris Goswami. He's with us after this next song.

0: Church of the King with For the One. Well, it's a pleasure to welcome back to This Is My Story someone who I'm guessing here we've not spoken to for somewhere between 18 months and 2 years. When we spoke to him last time, he told us some really powerful stories about his role at Manchester Airport as a chaplain there, as well as the story of how he first came to faith and about some of the work that he's now involved in. Now, you and I know that technology is progressing at a rapid speed. I mean, just this morning I was hearing that AI is developing on a daily basis, learning more. There have been things in the headlines about some AI going rogue and going and stealing information from other places to utilize. But we also have developments in our lives, sometimes on a daily basis, sometimes month to month, sometimes years, and we refer to them as seasons of different lengths. And there's been some developments for you, Chris. Welcome back to This Is My Story. You were telling me that in terms of church ministry, you've taken a step back from that recently, haven't you?
1: Yeah, it's great to be with you, Matt. Hi again. So I'm a Baptist minister, and previous to training for ministry, I also worked in technology for actually 35 years for Silicon Valley companies and then one or two in the UK. And then I went into Baptist ministry probably about 15 years ago and was minister at several churches. My latest church, where I'm still worshipping, is Lynn Baptist Church. And I was associate minister there for 8 years and then sole minister because I was the only minister there for the last 2 years. Happily for me, we've now appointed a new full-time paid minister who's a great guy, Tom Cox. He's in post, came almost a year ago now. And so earlier this year, I stepped out of church ministry to focus more on my other interests.
0: Yeah, now you say that you worked in technology and we heard some about that last time you were on the show, but people may not realise, and I've not mentioned it, that you're the founder of a very specific organisation and group of people, aren't you?
1: Yes, so at the end of 2023 and start of 2024, so 2.5 years ago, I founded an organisation called the AI Christian Partnership. Basically, it's a group of theologians, technologists, academics. We've got a few professors. Three of people in our core team are writing books on AI and faith right now. One's just come out, actually. Should have brought it with me, AI and work. So they are very much leading voices in this space in the UK. And we got together, as I say, end of 2023, thinking perhaps we could do something together, perhaps we could host an event, we could just support one another because we're all working in AI, Christians working in AI in different places.
0: Yeah.
1: And we always thought the group would probably give way to some other group in time and we'd hand over to somebody bigger with more resources. But 2.5 years later, we're still going and we've done some fairly major things, which perhaps we can talk about later, in producing guidelines for how Christians use AI. And then there's a new discussion happening on AI and consciousness that we're very much at the center of. So I like to think that as Christians, we're helping Christians and helping the church to deal with this wonderful but also quite frightening technology, the changes that it's bringing. How can we do that well as Christians? We honestly believe that AI can be a great asset for Christians and for ministry, but only when used in a way that aligns with Christian values.
0: And that is key, and we'll talk about that in much more depth as the conversation progresses. But when we look back over modern church history, and indeed over modern history, there have been people that have been fearful of new technologies. Radio, television, the internet, phones that didn't require cables. And, you know, over the years, particularly as church with a big C, we've become more embracing this technology as it's developed.
1: Yes.
0: You know, when we think of moving from a traditional hymn book to maybe something like Mission Praise or Songs of Fellowship in years gone by, there was fear, there was reluctance. Introducing overhead projectors instead of having the books in our hands, then moving on to video projectors and some of the modern technology that's now used for music and for presentation when it comes to Bible teaching or organizations sharing about what they're doing. Technology is part and parcel of most people's everyday lives now, and many of us take it for granted. Unless it stops working, and we're praying that doesn't happen as we're using Zoom for this conversation. But we're living in what's described as the technological age, and we now have generations below us who are digital natives, you know, that they recognize that technology is part of their life. It amazes me that my three-year-old can navigate a smartphone with so much ease. It's a little bit scary sometimes, and of course she's not doing anything inappropriate on that, maybe playing a game or pausing a TV show or something. But for those of us in the older generations, it's taken some adjustment, and honestly, some of us are perhaps choosing to ignore artificial intelligence because we are fearful of it. So let's start by putting our minds and our hearts at ease slightly, Chris, because you're coming from the perspective of being an expert on the subject. You're coming from the perspective of knowing God's word from your ministerial training and the way that you've utilized that. How do we ensure that we don't get consumed by fear of the unknown when it comes to AI?
1: Okay. Big question, and you've dredged up some old ones there, haven't you, with head projectors and acetate sheets and Mission Praise. Gosh, yeah, but that brings back memories. I think two or three responses. First of all, let's remember, actually, that through the Bible, we see what I would call new technology, innovation again and again. Now, it's not what we would call technology, but God innovates, and God is an innovator. And so through the Bible, whether it's a burning bush that starts to speak or a talking donkey, or eventually the use of codex and papyrus to write down, this was new. This was new. Nobody had seen this before. And then we get into the letters, obviously, again, writing letters, a medium of its time that was very well used by Bible writers. Then we get to the printing press. And of course, one of the huge, huge advantages for the church of the printing press was suddenly it's not just the minister who's got a Bible in Latin that we don't understand. We've got it. Again, this was new. In fact, we just last year celebrated at our church, William Tyndale, 500 years since he brought the New Testament, I think, in English.
0: Yeah.
1: The first English New Testament, right? And then that was so innovative and dangerous. He was murdered. He was killed at the stake, burnt at the stake by the authorities for doing that, because there was this idea, hang on a minute. No, it should only be certain people who know what to do with this that can have this. Mm. So that technology, as through the years, the church has actually been pretty much, I would say, with technology. Now, sometimes we've lagged behind. And in recent years, you know, it took a COVID pandemic to get most of our churches online, but now most of our churches are online and doing it very well.
0: Yeah.
1: So we are managing technology, and I would just end that section just by saying that Jesus was one of the great innovators, reinterpreting laws from the Old Testament, turning tables over and saying, no, you need to do this a new way, new wine in old wineskins, new wine in new wineskins. And this is new. We need new wineskins for this new wine again. So the first thing I'd say is, you know, Christians, I know we like to think we move at end time speed, and the world's moving at light speed, right? And to some extent, that's true. But we hold this wonderful tension of ancient and new, and we hold it together very well. And the church is probably the foremost institution in the world that brings together the ancient and the new so well. So let's at least, you know, have a look at this new technology and what it can bring to us and what it can do well, as well as looking at how to use it well and the pitfalls of using it badly, which is always the case. Same with the printing press. You know, people said at the time, oh, people will print, you know, people will print lies.
0: Yeah.
1: And leaflets that tell, and they do. But that doesn't stop us using books and Bibles, and it shouldn't, because there are good uses of these things. So I've forgotten your question now, which was, I've done a little introduction there.
0: Well, how do we ensure that we're not overcome by fear?
1: By fear, okay. Yeah. Well, that's one thing. You know, don't let's not simply take the ancient and forget about the new.
0: Yeah.
1: You know, our tradition is ancient and new. And one of the best, incidentally, one of the best pieces of work I've seen on AI from the church has actually been from the Vatican last year, before the work they did this year, which was called Antiqua et Nova, Ancient and Modern, Ancient and New. How do we bring these things together? So how do we face this? I think what we have to do is to ground it in Christian values, which is what we're trying to do as an organization, and to understand that we need both. We need both ancient and new. So people sometimes say, for example, slightly different example, but it's analogous, it's comparable. What about kids in school now? How do we, because AI is making such inroads, and AI can be a personal tutor,
0: yeah,
1: and work at the speed of an individual child, which no teacher in a class of 30 can do. They can't give that attention to each child. But then a child can use it for cheating.
0: Yeah.
1: Or, you know, not a child, an adult as well, you know, to write an essay that you didn't write. And in fact, there was a very interesting case just a few months ago at a university in the US where the professor allowed people in the midterm test to take the exam at home. And the reason was there'd been actually been a shooting just before that.
0: Right.
1: And there was some nervousness. So people took the exam at home, and the average mark was like 98%. At the end of the same course, in the second semester, the students came in to do the exam, and the average mark was less than 50%, right? And obviously, people had used AI.
0: Yeah.
1: Now, what the way to handle this is say, not it's not should we use AI or should we not use AI? We have to do both. So, in education, I would say, teach the topic and teach kids to understand the topic and to answer questions well without AI. Because
0: yeah,
1: you have to, you're going to have to be able to do that, even to know if what AI is giving you is correct or not. So teach them to do this topic without AI. But also, in parallel, 50% of the time, teach them how to do this topic with AI. Because there's no point in looking back fondly to the world we grew up in and saying, you know, kids should be using slide rules and compasses. We have to equip them for the world that they will face. And to do that, we need both ancient and new. So that's probably the one idea I'd leave there, we'll leave that question with, Matt, which is, it's not a question of one or the other. We absolutely need both. It's so important that kids learn numeracy and literacy and critical thinking, even more than before, because they need to know when AI gives me something back, I need to be able to critically evaluate it. Right? So in churches, and we can come talk about the specifics more as we go through the conversation, I think it's important to understand what aspects of church life can we do, can AI help us in, and equally, where are the guardrails where we're saying, actually, you know what, we should not use AI here. We shouldn't use AI here for several reasons that we can talk about.
0: Yeah, we'll definitely get into that, but I think one of the key things, recognizing this ancient and this new, it's not that we fully embrace all aspects of technology and AI, but we learn what it is to be good stewards, to use this technology in the right way and to be on our guards. Because I would reckon that you, Chris, that I and several people listening today will have spotted when they've perhaps received an AI-generated message or email, or maybe even received a call from a chatbot, which is responding to their responses using technology, which, you know, I know some people really struggle with. And it can lead to issues with things like trying to make an appointment at your optician's when the computer system doesn't understand what you're asking of it, or isn't in a position to respond in the way that you'd need to, that, you know, sometimes you've actually got to go down there in person and have a conversation face to face, which many of us would make a choice on doing anyway. But how do we apply biblical wisdom in terms of the way that we steward AI, not just when it comes to our daily lives, but when it comes to ministry, when it comes to being active members of our church communities? Because, you know, for me, I would never seek to use AI to write a prayer that I was going to be sharing. I'd always want to be led by the Holy Spirit when it comes to prayer. That's just one example I'm sharing, but I'm interested to get your perspective.
1: So just on that example, and I agree with you, you know, I wouldn't use AI to write a prayer, but, and I'm just putting this out just as an argument, would you, for example, say to AI, I want to pray about these topics in church on Sunday, and list the topics. Let me spin that the other way around. Would you say to AI, give me a summary of the local events this week in my area and international events, including conflicts and wars, so that I can write a prayer around those topics? And I think, you know, so that's that's a legitimate use.
0: Yeah.
1: So what it comes down to is, where's the Holy Spirit in this? And what's the purpose of me actually struggling to write this, right? Now, let's deal with both of those. I think, where's the Holy Spirit in this? I think that's a legitimate question to ask. But rather than saying, is the Holy Spirit manifested in AI? I think the question is the Holy Spirit in me, in the way I'm using AI? Right. And the example I would move to is in terms of formation. Why am I struggling to do this? It's important in the Christian life sometimes to struggle with something and to work at it. You know, it can be very important. So I don't use AI to write sermons, because I think the 12 hours that I spend writing a sermon, that I'm being formed. Just as we should say to the young person when they're doing an assignment, the purpose of the assignment isn't the assignment, it's you being formed, right? And if you're going to cheat, then you're not being formed. So this role of struggle is really important. It's important that when I write a sermon, that I believe I'm being formed, and I meet with God, as well as the fact that I know the context, the church, their history, what they're dealing with, what we talked about last week, what our vision is. All that should come into play. But I do know people who use AI to write sermons. I do know that. Yeah. Now, I would say that another reason I think it's important is we see in the Bible multiple times, actually, people wrestling in prayer, whether it's was it Hannah to have a child, or wrestling with God as Jacob did, literally wrestled with God. Or one really good example is, you may remember, Matt, the wonderful comedic story of the two travelers on the road to Emmaus on Easter Day. And they're going along saying, it's terrible. We thought Jesus was going to do all this, and now he's dead, and what's to become of us? And Jesus himself draws alongside them, but they don't recognize him. And he just lets them. Here's the important thing, right? That's a 7 mile walk from Jerusalem to Emmaus, at least a couple of hours, maybe more if you're ambling along and chatting, 2 or 3 hours. And Jesus did not suddenly say to them, you're all wrong here. Look, it's me. I'm alive. He actually allowed them to continue in their struggle, in their wrestling, even in their mistaken doubting to some extent,

0: Yeah, so the role of struggle, I'm not saying we should struggle everything, and this is where we need discernment. There are some things that AI will re can legitimately remove the struggle, and that's or help us in the struggle if we use it well. But it is important as Christians in our discipleship that sometimes it's right to have to work at something and not take an easy answer.
1: We're hearing some wisdom from Chris Goswami today, and we'll be back after a short break for one of the new songs for this month. It's Seth Schluter with All In.

0: that was All In, and I'm quite thankful. I don't think you heard beeping on my arm during the first part of our conversation with Chris Goswami today. But the reality is, I am currently using technology that does have some AI built into it for my diabetic control. Now, in my most recent consultation with the endocrinologist at the local hospital, I was told, your diabetic control is the best it's ever been. Now, bearing in mind, I've had type 1 diabetes almost 43 years. I know there's been damage to my body. I'm thankful that there's now technology that exists that, to some part, can do the same thing as many people's pancreas would do. It can enable me to have tight control of my blood sugar levels to avoid further complications later in life, some complications which I've witnessed. I recognise that as a good use of technology and a good way of employing AI, because the technology is learning how my body responds to different things like exercise, different types of food, and it's learning how to counteract that. There are plenty more beneficial uses of AI, aren't there, Chris?
1: Yeah, no,

0: Sure, and actually, medical diagnosis and medical research is one of the areas, I would say possibly the main area, where we're really seeing a takeoff in progression. So, a couple of other examples. I was reading an example from a clinic in the US in Cleveland Clinic, where they're using AI to spot and accurately spot signs of sepsis. Sepsis is a condition where your immune system goes into overdrive and can kill you very quickly. It can happen to any of us through blood poisoning, that sort of thing. But it can spot. So they've increased the accurate detection of sepsis by 46%. I was on a call a short while ago with Theological College St. Hild, teaching them on this topic of AI. And the tutor there, his wife has breast cancer. And he was hugely grateful that now, when a scan is taken of a part of our body, the scan is almost instantly, within seconds, compared with hundreds of other scans from hospitals around the world of people in the same demographic as his wife, similar age, similar background, and then handed to the human radiologist. We're then still relying on the radiologist, but we're saying we're using intelligence and pattern detection that actually humans just can't do. So there are so many uses. Medicine is probably a main one. Education also. Work is a bit more questionable. I think people are playing with AI, and in fact, actually, there's a headline, or the headlines probably earlier this year were of lots of layoffs, because people were being replaced by AI. But more recently, there have been some similar headlines saying that those same companies are now taking people back on again because actually they kind of didn't quite know what they were doing. So companies are working their way through this. But certainly there are so many positive uses of AI, and I think we can use it well in ministry as well.
1: So let's address the elephant in the room. Are we potentially at risk of AI taking over planet Earth and us being slaves to a very dangerous master, as John Lennox described it in a recent article?
0: Yes, so nobody can have missed the headlines day after day after day over the last week about AI posing an existential risk. And some person at a company called Anthropic, one of the AI labs, said, "Oh, there's a 10% chance that AI will wipe out humanity." Now, actually, if you look at the so first of all, the concern there is that there have been an increasing number of incidents of AI going rogue. The first one, I think, a public one, was earlier this year when a swarm of AI bots from a company called OpenAI collaborated using a message board that they set up, and then mounted an attack on another company called Hugging Face, a cyber attack to get in there. And they got in there basically to get the answers to a test that they'd been set. They'd been asked a question, and they worked out the easiest way to solve this problem, rather than solving it, is to go and get the answer from somebody else, right? And actually, it was only days later that this all came out. And it's quite intriguing and concerning, because some of these AI agents sacrifice themselves, apparently, for the collective cause. Others raised concerns over ethics, which is, wow, what's going on here? But so that, and there've been more, talk about AI, people using AI to generate a new pathogen, a biological weapon, or AI attacking national infrastructure, energy, finance, all the stuff that we need. Now, I'm not saying those can never happen, but let's put those into perspective. First of all, nobody can say it's 10%. I mean, that's kind of just a number, I believe. I don't know where this is coming from. There are things that can go wrong, and they will cause a lot of problems if they happen. What we need now is for international regulation and this arms race that's going on, particularly between America and China, who can build the biggest, fastest, most clever AI, wins. We need to basically actually make people see, and I think incidents like this will help us see, that actually we don't want to get replaced by machines, whoever wins.
1: No.
0: That's not going to help us. So, the kind of way this is going is we need to be more serious about regulating AI and containing AI. At the same time, some of this is also marketing. You know, it's great for companies to say, "Oh, AI is so powerful, it's hacking other companies." And there is some of that.
1: Yeah.
0: Preparation for IPOs, for public listings, there's some of that in there as well. But what I would say to you is this. We've been here before as a human race. We've been on the edge of something that could cause catastrophe. And we've done the right thing. Mm. And I think we should have confidence in that. So some examples in 1962, the Cuban Missile Crisis resulted in a hotline between Washington and Moscow. Mm. And later in the 60s, the Nuclear Non-Proliferation Treaty, because everybody realized whoever wins this race, we don't all want to die.
1: No.
0: In the 80s, we had a kind of a similar discussion or problem around the ozone layer, which I'm sure you remember that CFCs yeah. were destroying the ozone layer and there was a big hole in it. And we could all have been killed through ultraviolet radiation. But again, we came together and developed something called the Montreal Protocol, where and internationally people agreed to limit and then eradicate use of CFCs in fridges and aerosol cans and stuff like that.
1: Yeah.
0: And that ozone layer is largely recovered. And we could talk about Y2K, that in the year 2000, systems, there was this big fear that everything would stop on January the 1st, 2000. And we mitigated that. And actually, we did the right thing. We did a lot of Y2K testing. So what I'm saying is, our history as a race is we actually do come to the table and sort this out. And I'm hoping that actually the public way this is now being discussed will help us to do that. I know we have a US president who is kind of, you know, he thinks he's so clever that we don't need any regulation, literally. Mm. But actually there are enough sensible people in that administration as well. And so let's start to ask for that, to pray for that, and to expect that before these things that are 10% probability, whatever, before they could start to happen.
1: Yeah, it's so important that as humanity as a whole, we're proactive in that and that we're talking to one another and having these discussions. And obviously, those who lead our country and those who lead the nations around the planet are having these discussions. And I took heart last week when it was announced that the assisted dying bill was not going through after the most recent discussions in the House of Commons. And like you say, Chris, we've got to trust that humanity will prevail. I want to say a very good morning to Louise, who was commenting on something that we said in part one, that Chris is so right. It's the Holy Spirit in the person. She shares, my daughter's autistic and finds AI really helpful, asking it to help with prayers and maybe giving comfort with Bible verses. It's all about how it's used. But I would want to see that there's a group of people making sure that biblical truth is kept pure on AI, not allowing AI to slowly change the original script. Mm. That's why it's so important that we do have God's word in its original languages to trace yeah. back to, isn't it? And that yes. people are using authentic translations of God's word to communicate with him and learn about him, isn't it?
0: Yes, and I mean, that's really good. And what a great example of somebody with a disability who's finding actually a lease of life, and they can do things like yourself, actually, because of AI that would otherwise be so limiting. And I think in terms of keeping to the word and keeping making sure that we are following God's word and not AI's word, I come back to what I said before, that it's so important that we as humans learn the basic skills, literacy, numeracy, critical thinking, and then I'll add to that biblical knowledge.
1: Yeah.
0: You've got to get that. You know, if you're relying on AI for all your Bible knowledge and you don't know, well, you don't know what you're being told. And it's so important that we actually communicate with people. As that lady has said, and teach actually that you've got to do it both ways. Yeah, let's learn how to use this thing well and the guardrails, but also let's learn how to do life, how to do discipleship without AI, because we need that.
1: Yeah, we absolutely do. Now, we could talk in a lot of detail about what makes us different as beings created in the image of God from AI, but a lot of that is so obvious to people, you know, that we have a spirit within us and we have God's spirit within us when we've have become his children. Now, Chris, I know that you've been involved in producing some brilliant information and guidelines for churches and other organisations in terms of how to navigate this, well, what could be described as a bit of a minefield when it comes to AI and modern technology. So share a bit of the wisdom and how people can find out more.
0: Yeah, so our website is very easy to find, aichristian.org, aichristian.org. If you go on there onto the webpage, onto the homepage, you'll find, first of all, a little link to guidelines for using AI. And our guidelines are for Christians. Mm. We've covered a couple of them about actually knowing when not to use AI, for example. You know, asking great questions, knowing enough to validate what comes back. Using AI, here's another one too. I tend to say to people, use AI to critique what you do, not create. Use it to critique, not create. So you do the essay. And then, sure, or the sermon, and then, sure, which is what I do, and then say to AI, are there parts of this sermon that people would find hard to understand? Can you help me get it down to 2,000 words? Can you help me phrase this sentence better? Use it to as an aid, as an assistant, but not as the primary author. So the guidelines also contain, they're really succinct and short. They contain a summary of the ethics around AI, around transparency, accountability, a discussion on what we've talked about, the struggle and the need for the Holy Spirit. And it's free. We don't even ask for your email address. If you can give us your email address and be on our mailing list, that's great. But you don't need to do that. It's a single click. Download the PDF. Give it to your church leaders. Give it to your church minister, your PCC or elders or whoever it is. And so you have a look at this.
1: Yes, well, make sure that you get to aichristian.org to find out more, to access those resources. And you do organise gatherings, don't you, where people that are interested in this stuff can meet together?
0: Not on a regular basis. So we have a bunch of, I have a lot of speaking engagements this autumn and this winter on this topic. But what, I don't know if people want to do some training in this. Just two examples. There's a training day in London on September 29. If you Google Global Connections, it's run by Global Connections. But also the Baptist Union is running a series of shorter training days around the country on this topic. Six or seven locations and one online. And If you contact us through AI Christian or you go onto the Baptist Union website and look for AI training, you should be able to find that. That sort of thing is good for people who have an interest, people who are finding, hey, you know, my kids are using AI, my workplace is using AI, and I need to know more about this from a Christian perspective. Or you're a church leader, those sorts of events will be helpful to you.
1: They absolutely will. So that website is aichristian.org. Obviously, there's a lot more ground we could cover. But Chris, as we come in to land, I think it's important that we get back to what it is that makes us so much different than technology.
0: Yeah.
1: From artificially created life.
0: Yes.
1: So. Yes. Talk to us about the importance of our humanity.
0: This is a brilliant kind of winning perspective that Christians have. So just to set the scene, I'm sometimes asked, I speak at secular groups, and sometimes they will say, well, if AI can do all this, and they're talking about AI becoming conscious, what's the difference between us and AI? What's the difference? And I honestly say to them, well, if you only believe, if you believe in a physical universe and there's nothing supernatural and there's no God, there's no spirit, then there's no difference. AI can do absolutely everything that you as a human can do, and there is no difference. But if you believe there is something else in this universe, actually, you come out, actually, there is something. There are several differences. So, for example, we as Christians, we are made in the image of God. Only we are made in the image of God.
1: Yeah.
0: No machines, no matter, even if we make them in our image, because that's what we've done. God made us in images, and now we're making AI in our image. It is not Imago Dei, it is not the image of God.
1: Right.
0: Some of the simple things that, that people might want to remember, AI has no subjective experiences. It cannot feel the warmth of the sun on a lovely day like this morning. It cannot doesn't know the taste of ice cream. AI has no values of its own. It just, it's like a sponge. It just soaks up whatever values it can find in its training data. But we have the Bible, and we have Christian values and ethics to guide us in the way we live. AI basically, at the end of the day, No subjective experience, no values, no Holy Spirit, not made in the image of God. And actually, this is something that we can take to the world, because I think the world wants to hear this. Well, then it's different. Well, but we can tell you a story of why we are different.
1: Mm. And we can certainly consider using AI to do that in spreading the gospel. Chris Goswami, it has been such a pleasure to speak to you again on today's This Is My Story. Obviously, a lot more that you can discover and get the Christian perspective on at aichristian.org. But it's time for us to make our way towards midday. Rob Westall will have the latest UCB news for us after a few messages from the team here at UCB. And a song of worship that I know is a song that is one of Chris's favourites, although it's not his favourite version. That's by Lauren Daigle. But Nicole Nordman is going to be taking us to midday with Turn Your Eyes Upon Jesus. Thanks so much for joining us today, Chris.
0: You are very welcome. Thank you, Matt.
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5: Hi, this is Gaynor Vanderhagen, Christian author and Bible study group leader of Equippers Church, Surrey. Ezekiel 34 verse 12 says, "As a shepherd seeks out his flock when he is among his sheep that have been scattered, so will I seek out my sheep, and I will rescue them from all places where they have been scattered on a day of clouds and thick darkness." Jesus is the good shepherd who will go to great lengths to find you if you have gone astray. If you are feeling lost and without purpose, he wants to bring you home to a safe place. Jesus will restore, heal and provide for you and help you to find your purpose again. He will speak to you through the Bible and inspire you to use your unique gifts for His glory. Give Him permission to live in your heart and change your life today so you never have to do life alone. Jesus loves you and is waiting to forgive you and restore you.

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2: UCB News at 12 o'clock. I'm Rob Westall. The public inquiry, which has looked into events at the hospital where Lucy Letby killed seven babies, will publish its findings this lunchtime. The Thirlwell reports examined how the Countess of Chester NHS Trust responded to concerns raised by staff and how it deals with the parents of the victims. The US has confirmed it's deployed weapons in space. Officials say they'll be used to safeguard American forces against hostile enemy actions. Mark Hilburn leads the Space Security Research Group.
3: We have a long-standing treaty called the Outer Space Treaty, which was actually signed in 1967, and that bans explicitly weapons of mass destruction, but it doesn't explicitly ban any other types of weapons. But there need to be more rules, and as we see space, the technology, the numbers of actors, commercial companies.
2: Job vacancies have fallen to a five-year low, with particular losses in the leisure and hospitality sectors. Unemployment remained at 4.9% in the 3 months to July. Two people have died and another four are seriously hurt after a car collided with a group of pedestrians and vehicles in Doncaster. Police were called to reports of a crash in White Rose Way on Sunday. The driver of a black Mitsubishi, a 30-year-old man, was arrested and has been bailed pending further inquiries. Villagers in an area of Oxfordshire are voting in a referendum on whether to leave the UK. People living in Piddington are opposed to an asylum centre opening nearby, which would accommodate more than 1,200 men. Tim McAnally, chair of the Piddington Parish Council, says it's unacceptable.
4: If it was the other way round and we had 350 of us and 10 people assimilating into our community, that would work. But 1,258 men, we are going to be assimilating into their lifestyle. We are already having to consider the paradigm shift of security for our children, for our families.
2: Football, and Craig Bellamy has handed a first call-up to Cardiff City forward Kean Ashford for Wales' Nations League trip to Portugal later this month. Leeds United's Harry Wilson and Wolves midfielder Jordan James are included, along with Ben Cabango of Swansea. That's the latest UCB News.
5: Thank you very much, Rob. Well, bands of rain are moving across England and Wales this afternoon, but they will gradually clear the warm and humid air and it will turn fresher. Sunshine and heavy scattered showers in the north with some blustery winds. We're looking at the temperatures as we head into the late part of this afternoon, around the time of the school pickup for many people. In Scotland and Northern Ireland, we're going to be looking at lows of 13 or 14 degrees and highs of just 16, although maybe 17 around the Glasgow area. Across England and Wales, lows of 16 or 17, but highs of 21 to 23 degrees, warmest in the south and the east. That's your weather. 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
6: From the Bible, I can do everything through him who gives me strength. Philippians 4:13.

Good afternoon. It's 7 minutes past midday. That was Shane and Shane with You've Already Won. And one final time, huge thanks to the Reverend Dr. Chris Goswami for talking AI with us during the last hour. And a few little bits of story woven in there, wasn't there? If you'd like to learn more and find out more about what Chris and others are learning, discussing and leading the way on when it comes to AI, just head to aichristian.org. But lots to look forward to during this final hour, including the word for today on the way at 12:30. I'll tell you more about today's focus after Out of the Ashes. This is Where the Warriors Kneel.

One of my favourite parts of Jesus' Sermon on the Mount is where he talks about a city on a hill not being hidden. He says, neither do people light a lamp and put it under a bowl. Instead, they put it on its stand and it gives light to everyone in the house. In the same way, let your light shine before people that they may see your good works and praise your Father who is in heaven. We are called to do good works in every aspect of our lives and to grow in our knowledge of God. And you know what? As Jesus said, in doing good works, more people might come to a knowledge of God. We'll be looking at the example of Helen Keller in today's Word for Today, which is on the way in 18 minutes.

Today's lunchtime hymn is a more modern hymn written by Northern Irish singer-songwriter Dave Whitcroft and released under his collaborative music collective KD Music. The hymn is set to the Maureen, a traditional Irish folk tune best known globally as the melody for The Minstrel Boy, which featured lyrics written by Thomas Moore around the turn of the 19th century. Well, the concept for the hymn we're going to hear today began germinating in Dave Whitcroft's mind during the Second Gulf War and the tail end of the Northern Irish Troubles. He observed that standard geopolitical ideas of victory through sheer force, or the opposing tragic underdog narrative, stood in stark contrast to the core message of the Christian gospel. Instead of an earthly conqueror, the lyrics depict Jesus as a silent revolutionary who achieved ultimate victory over sin and death, not by overpowering his enemies with military might, but by willingly submitting to humiliation, choosing obedience to death, a slave to serve our freedom. It was written whilst Dave was serving as a Peaceline youth worker in North Belfast during the later years of the Troubles. And while it was written during that period of local conflict and later influenced by the events of the Second Gulf War, it was officially recorded and released on KD Music's debut album, Sunshine for Rainy Days, in August 2019, just over 7 years ago. Today's lunchtime hymn, featuring Dave Whitcroft and Gillian Brown, is Freedom's Slave.

the White House from her childhood on. What many people don't know, however, is how hard Helen worked as an adult. After graduating with honours from Radcliffe College, she worked to help others until her death at the age of 88. She authored numerous articles. She gave lectures for the American Foundation for the Blind and raised millions of dollars for them. On her 80th birthday, she was given the Helen Keller International Award for those who give outstanding help to the blind. In the Bible, Paul prayed for the Colossian Christians, that you may walk worthy of the Lord, fully pleasing him, Colossians 1 verse 10. And he gave them two ways in which they could do this: being fruitful in every good work and increasing in the knowledge of God. Faith and works, spirituality and service, ministering to the Lord and meeting the needs of others. That's how Helen Keller lived. You say, but my goal is to please the Lord rather than people. Here's how you do that: with goodwill doing service as to the Lord and not to men, Ephesians 6 verse 7. Hymn writer Charles Meigs wrote, "Others, Lord, yes, others, let this my motto be. Help me to live for others, that I may live like thee." That's the word for today on UCB.

Chris Bowles with Made for More. So it's Tuesday, and that means that Samuel Ball will be back with you from 7 p.m. following the drive show with Ruth with another episode of the Southern Gospel Spotlight. And if I was to try and sum up in three words the Southern Gospel Spotlight, other than the title, of course, it would be this song by Jason Crabb. Samuel's going to be playing it this evening, but here's a sneaky peek.

0: There it is, Big Finish, Abby Gregory miming along in her best vocal
1: performance. I was trying to put you off, Matt Brown. I won't lie, I was just trying to put you off.
0: Ooh, we've got exciting news, Abby Gregory.
2: Have we, Matt Brown?
0: Yeah. See, a bit of behind-the-scenes info. I may have had to slightly record ahead part of this hour of the show, because we sometimes have a little bit of a gathering as UCB2 team.
2: Oh, we do.
0: On a Tuesday lunchtime. And, you know how a few times a year we come to you with our UCB appeal, asking you whether you would prayerfully consider supporting UCB's ministry financially, asking you to pray for us.
2: Hmm.
0: Well, you as the UCB family are more than finance and prayers.
2: Yeah.
0: You know, you are family to us, and we want you to be part of shaping what UCB does, what UCB Radio sounds like, and we've got an exciting opportunity for you.
2: Well, we have, because just kicking off this week is the big radio survey.
0: Ooh, sounds very fancy.
2: Right through to the 25th of October, we are inviting you to have your say. This is one of the biggest, best ways that you as a listener to UCB can have your say and tell us about your listening experience.
0: Yeah.
2: Of UCB, UCB2, UCB1, podcasts, content, all of the above, we want you to get involved. And before you go, survey, because listen, that's what my thought was, first of all.
0: What's that?
2: No, do you know why? Because I do love a multiple choice. I won't lie. We have a few of those in this survey, but we've also got a whole lot of space where we invite you to share about those big moments where UCB has been encouraging you through the word, in your faith, those significant moments along the way, whether it was just that you fell about laughing and had to pull over in the car to have a good old hearty chuckle along with us. Or maybe you had a moment where you had to pull over because you had to wipe a tear from your eye because somebody was talking about something on This Is My Story, a bit of teaching was connecting with you, a song played at just the right time, and it helped you in your faith and your walk of faith. Because those moments actually are happening daily. You have a chuckle, you have a weep, you have a sing-along.
0: Yeah.
2: But to sort of grab hold of some of that stuff, for us actually as a ministry, is so vital, because as a charity, as a ministry, we want to be good stewards of finance, resource, but we just want to make sure we're on the right track, don't we?
0: Yeah, and obviously we're seeking God for that first and foremost, but it's such an encouragement to us as presenters, Abby, when we get WhatsApp messages or emails from you when you're listening in, commenting on what's being said, having a laugh with us, playing along with the games. But we want you to play the part of producers in some ways when it comes to the content that we're seeking to put out there, to make sure that people are accessing God's word in a way that engages them, whether that's through the radio or podcasts, daily devotionals, teaching, or apps. Yeah. There are so many different ways we're seeking to do that. And we do want you to play your part in shaping that, so you can let us know what you love and, let's be honest, what you don't love.
2: Yeah, there's no wrong answers.
0: Yeah. What are we doing well? What we're not doing well? We want your honest feedback on this. And as a bit of a carrot to dangle, because it will take somewhere between 5 and maybe 15 minutes, depending how much detail you go into on this.
2: Absolutely.
0: But you've got the option, and it is an option. You don't have to enter, but if you would like to, there is a prize of a smart speaker on offer for those people who complete the survey, should you wish to be considered for that.
2: So you've got about 5 weeks to do this, but honestly, no time like the present. If you do have a spare 5-10 minutes, if you've just plopped down on the sofa with a cup of coffee, can I encourage you to just open, you can link through from the app to the website, go across to ucb.co.uk/big-radio-survey, or it is already on the homepage, and then just make your way through. As I say, there's no wrong answers. We're not trying to trip you up here. We're going to ask you a few details about age, who you are, whereabouts in the country you are.
0: Yeah.
2: And then we're just going to establish what you're listening to, for how long roughly you're listening to it, what sort of programs you tune in for, what sort of programs you use the app for, what podcasts you like, what content you'd like to see more of. It's just so helpful to us, beyond our daily contact with you listeners to know a little bit more about those habits so that we make sure the right programs on are at the right time, the right people are in the right places, the right things are getting discussed, and that we're making available that wider variety of content to you as well through the app and resources through the website. This is so helpful to us. It really does shine a big old light on what we're doing. I have to say, whilst I do love a multiple choice question, I am far more excited about getting to learn a bit more about the habits of our listeners and how they're tuning in, because it really does mean a lot to us. So this is big stuff, especially those significant moments. If you've ever pondered, how do I share a bit about you being there for me at such a time, UCB? How do I talk about that? Well, hey, just get involved in the survey. Answer a few questions. Tell us about those moments. And like we say, could win a smart speaker as you too. Yeah. That's a pretty good way to make your afternoon work, isn't it?
0: It certainly is. And couple that with Afternoons with Abby Gregory.
2: Well,
0: you're
2: on to
0: a winner.
2: You know what? I left the studio yesterday afternoon, having spent much of the afternoon talking about lanyards.
0: Yes.
2: And you'd be amazed, Matthew Brown, how many... Actually, today... On the dog walk, out of nowhere, my mate who lives close by, she just starts walking towards me. Mm-hmm. I'm with my dog. She is not with her dog, which completely threw me as to why she was out, because I usually bump into her walking her dog. She wasn't walking her dog. Do you know what she says?
0: What?
2: She goes, I've come out to look for a key. My son has lost his key. If only he'd kept it on the lanyard. And I went,
0: there it is.
2: Oh, well, you'd never believe what I was talking on live national radio about yesterday. How we do like a good lanyard. Indeed. So it's amazing the sort of things you can get stuck into talking about. But listen, I left the studio yesterday and two very unusual communications happened. One was about a baked potato and one was about my What's on the What quiz. So I'm going to tell you about more of the above, because if you think people are just getting in touch with me about holy things, well, I can tell you, my inbox is a treat and I can't wait to share with you what I hope will be a helpful question to get us thinking this afternoon. All that plus, at the weekend, we went to a Heritage Open Day. It was brilliant, but it got me thinking about some of the different rooms of a house.
0: Oh, yeah.
2: And how we have different names for, like, the drawing room and, you know, all these things. We have, for years, our lounge in the house I grew up in was called the other room.
0: Yeah.
2: Because if you weren't in the kitchen, you were in the other room.
0: Yeah, it wasn't the parlour.
2: Well, and then it was only when I was in my teens that my friend went, what do you mean the other room? What is the other room?
0: Yeah.
2: Because by that time, they'd had an extension.
0: Oh.
2: And I was like, oh, yeah, we're still calling the main lounge the other room.
0: Mm.
2: Made complete sense to me, not to them. have you got weird names for some of the rooms in your house? Do you have a parlour? Do you like telling people? That'll be out in the pantry. Go on, show off for me, listener. 01782 922220. It is Tuesday, so we're doing You Had To Be There, our trip down memory lane. Plus, of course, What's on the What, back at 3:20. And, hey, listen, we just love having a bit of fun together and getting you through those slightly sleepy post-lunch minutes, and you know, as it is. So be in touch. We'll talk more about the survey and loads more stuff that's happening at UCB right now, which we'd love to get you involved with. So it's all on the way.
0: Fantastic. Well, as for me, I'm going to go and ponder what the other room could be, whether it could be a podcast or a music feature or maybe a place where people gather to pray and worship.
2: Look at you, Matt
0: Lost
2: Brown.
0: To contemplate.
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9: Hi, I'm Gaynor van der Burton from FitFish, the Christian wellbeing organisation. Moses' life reminds us that even the most imperfect among us can have profound encounters with God. We don't need a retreat, a quiet day, or a Christian event for God to speak to us. An ordinary bush became extraordinary when it caught fire without burning up. Our everyday lives can become extraordinary, filled with powerful moments. These moments can occur in interactions with friends, fellow parents at the school gate. God is always with us, ready to work through us in surprising ways. You are in God's purpose right where you are. What does God want to do in you and through you in the situation that you're in? Why not pray for the last person you had contact with and then ask God to work through you as you come into contact with the next person, that you will be open to be used by God in the powerful everyday.

That's all from me for today's This Is My Story. But joining us tomorrow, our first guest, founder of Always A Mum, Funky Oham, is going to be back with us. And we'll also be joined by blind author of contemporary fiction with messages of hope and strong Christian themes, Alex Banwell. Have a brilliant rest of your Tuesday. Abby on the way following the latest news from Rob Westall. See ya.

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1: UCB News at 1 o'clock. I'm Rob Westall. An inquiry's ruled that some of baby killer Lucy Letby's victims could have been saved if safeguarding action had been taken earlier by hospital staff. Lady Justice Thirlwell's report also criticises dysfunctional management at the Countess of Chester Hospital, where the nurse murdered multiple newborns between 2015 and 2016. She says Letby should have been taken off the wards as soon as concerns were raised.
2: No one seems to have thought that safeguarding action is required when a member of staff is suspected of causing deliberate harm. It isn't necessary to be sure. Suspicion is enough.
1: Letby is serving a whole life order. The US has confirmed it's deployed weapons in space. Officials say they'll be used to safeguard American forces against hostile enemy actions. Two people have died after a car hit a group of pedestrians and other vehicles in Doncaster. Four seriously hurt following... in White Rose Way on Sunday. The state pension is expected to top £13,000 from next year. Average wage growth stood at 3.9% between May and July, the period used in the triple lock calculations. The Duke and Duchess of Sussex are looking for a new school for their children following safety concerns. Archie and Lilibet had just started the new school year in England after the family moved from the US just over 2 weeks ago. Polls are open in the village of Piddington in Oxfordshire, where residents are holding a referendum on leaving the UK. There's dissatisfaction over government plans to house more than 1,000 asylum seekers at a Ministry of Defence site nearby. Football and Hull City forward Ollie McBurney has been called up for Scotland for the first time in 5 years, along with seven uncapped players by new boss Sebastian Pognoli. Among them, Celtic fullback Colby Donovan, Stoke City defender Luke Graham and Sevilla striker Robbie Ure. The Scots take on Slovenia later this month, with Switzerland to follow at Hampden. That's the latest UCB News.
3: From the Bible. And pray in the Spirit on all occasions with all kinds of prayers and requests. With this in mind, be alert and always keep on praying for all the Lord's people. Ephesians 6:18.

Wanting Your Love gets things underway here for our time together this Tuesday afternoon. It's just gone 6 minutes past one, 15th of September. How are you doing? Thank you for choosing the home of hope and worship. And my thanks to Matt. Back with you tomorrow morning from nine with more stories, testimony and encouragement. And you have, of course, 2 weeks to go catch up with anything you've missed over on the UCB Player app.

come. Tear down the walls. David and Nicole Binion on your UCB2. 11 minutes past one. Love that. Come, do something new, God. Here I am, ready and waiting. Dangerous, though. So often we sing, don't we, these words? So often we are in prayer, inviting God to do something. Oh, are you ready? We might never be ready. Don't wait to be ready. Because right now, on this soggy old Tuesday, when the weather hasn't made up its mind what to do, at 12 minutes past one, when you realise you've come to work with the kids' sandwiches, God might just want to do something. Because he surprises us like that. You know, I nearly didn't make it on air. Somewhere between chatting to Matt at about 12:45, I got chatting to a colleague who I don't always get to chat too much. But we just always pick up from where we left off. And it's always lovely. And colleague went, well, I better go. And I looked at my watch and it was 1:00. And time had just disappeared. Here's to more moments where you just get chatting. And whether you're just passing the time or having a deeper meaningful. Here's to the richness and nourishment of a good chat. Hope you are doing well. I hope I find you keeping well this Tuesday, whatever the morning's been like so far. Again, thanks to Matt for This Is My Story. I'm just looking on WhatsApp and there's been a lot of comments, a lot of encouragement. So do listen back to that show over on the UCB Player app. In the menu, just click on Catch Up and you've got 2 weeks at your leisure to listen back to today's programme and indeed anything that you might have missed, want to go back and enjoy again, point a friend to. Because sometimes, particularly in the evenings, you might just catch some teaching and you go, oh, you know who needs to hear that? Go tell them. And get them all caught up on all that's happening in UCB2. So Abby looking after things, live with you right through till 4 here for that weird old part of the day when maybe you feel like the energy changes a little bit with the morning and the dealings of the afternoon to come. Just keeping you sort of ticking over nicely, whether the kettle's just going on, whether you're just hot-footing it to the car, ready to head off to wherever you need to be. Let's keep you entertained, encouraged, blessed always, I hope. And tell me what you're up to today, friend. 01782 922 220. That is for your WhatsApps, please. Tell me, have you got any of the rooms of your house named just in a funny way? I'll leave you thinking about that one. We'll come back to it in a moment. Also, here's a question. Why do we stab baked potatoes with a fork before we start cooking them? I'm just going to leave that one with you as well for now. We are going to get onto all of this in a little while, but just whetting the appetite. 01782 922 220 for your WhatsApps. abby@ucb.co.uk is my email. Do use it. Say hello today. Tell us who you are, what you're up to. This is King D Music and Jesus Plays on the home of Hope and Worship. In the dark.

0: New track from Emu Music, Arms of Love. Takes us just past 1:23 here Tuesday afternoon. Now, I came off air yesterday and, well, a few things happened and I missed this email. Came in 10 minutes before the end of the show. And by that point, 4 o'clock is in sight. Ruth is in my very close vision. So getting to any fresh emails at that time, not going to happen. So we call it a rollover. And, a few things indeed from yesterday to talk about. But let me just read to you this email, listener. Because Martin from Norfolk emailed. And Martin from Norfolk says, "Hi, Abby. Just wondering, I'm having some friends round for a vegetarian meal. I'm going to produce jacket potatoes with coleslaw and cheese. This is going well so far, Martin. Could somebody please be able to tell me why do you fork or stab the potato before you wrap it in the tin foil?" Now, at this point, I might proffer that if that potato is starting its cooked life in a microwave, do not put tinfoil near it. But you're going down the traditional route where the oven needs about 3 hours to cook that potato at about 100 degrees. But all well so far, Martin. And you say, why do we stab the potato before we wrap it in the tinfoil? The reason for this, I asked on my church WhatsApp group, says Martin, and I got several answers back. One of them said it's to transfer the heat. I think that's quite a strong starter. The second one, he said you stab it with a fork to make sure the potato's truly dead. Oh yeah, you can't be taking any notion that that thing's not ready to be cooked. And could you answer this question, says Martin. It'd be great to hear back from you. Well, Martin, I feel rather honoured that you would think of me. And I have to say, I do love a jacket potato. Probably more than one should love a jacket potato. Beans and cheese, if you're asking. A stellar combination. But why do we stab the potato? I'm going to be honest. It's because that's what my mum did. And her mum before that. I don't know. I'm going to say this is to do with some kind of heat distribution system. I don't know what's going to happen to that potato if I don't stab it with a fork. Do we really want to find out? Listener, have you ever found out? Are you still living in the ruins of a kitchen that was once cooking a potato, not harangued by a fork before it was cooked? Listener, tell me, why are we prodding that potato with a fork before we cook it? Martin needs to know. So I offer this as a public service to him and many others. 01782 922 220. Martin, thank you, because I can't tell you how much I did smile getting back to my desk yesterday. And go on, let me know. What do you think? abby@ucb.co.uk. And, get in touch. Let's help Martin.
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5: Hi, I'm Simon Allaby from Turn the Page. When I left school, I spent a year working at an international students' hostel in central London. The members of staff all lived on site, and those of us with a driving licence were allowed to drive the community car. It wasn't much, a Vauxhall Chevette if I remember rightly, but the great thing was it wasn't ours. We didn't pay anything towards its maintenance, just a small mileage charge for private use. It's fair to say that because of this, we didn't perhaps drive it with the same care and attention that we might have done had all the bills been our responsibility. When I did eventually own a car of my own, I treated it with a great deal more respect. That's the key difference between being a steward as opposed to an owner, an analogy Jesus once used to teach us an important lesson. In contrast to a hired hand who couldn't care less and who would run away at the first sign of trouble, Jesus said that he was the good shepherd who would willingly lay down his life for his

Toby Mac, CC Winans, Oh My Soul plays on your UCB 2. I am never, ever mentioning baked potatoes again. I have, in other news, identified a gap in the radio market. We're not talking about baked potatoes enough, are we, going by your comments, listener? Now, this is Martin. Martin's in Norfolk. Martin does not know what he has started here. 12 minutes to four yesterday, Martin from Norfolk emailed, "Hi, Abby, just wondering, having some friends round for a meal, I'm going to do jacket potatoes, coleslaw and cheese. But why are we putting forks in the potato? Why are we stabbing those potatoes before we wrap it in the tin foil?" And, well, he got a few answers back when he put it in the church WhatsApp. But indeed, Martin put it to me and I put it to you, listener. And indeed, you have not disappointed. Thank you very much as you've been getting in touch. And hello to Matthew, says, "Oh, I've just put in a jacket potato, beans and cheese." Oh, I will fight you, listener, on whether anything is better than beans and cheese. 01782 922 220. Cassie answered this about as succinctly as it is possible to answer this. Emoji of a potato, boom. Explosion emoji. Potato goes boom if not forked. That's it in a nutshell. Hi to Francis, who says, "The heat expands the potato, it pops, it starts to explode inside the microwave if you don't stab it with a fork." Well, that's what happened to mine. One mess to clean up. Hi to Lucy, who says, "I do believe it is to release the steam building up and therefore stopping said potato from exploding. Or at least originally it was. These days, I suspect it's simply a method to take our frustrations of the day out on a lowly vegetable.

0: and still remain Christ-like. Lucy, let me hold your hand. It's okay. It's going to be okay. Yes.
1: Yeah, there.
0: Tell that potato what you think. Afternoon to Kenrick in sunny... It's always sunny in Bradford, Kenrick. What are you doing to the place? I don't just stab my potatoes before I bake them, but I microwave them first and then I stab them. Oh, hello. Does it survive the microwave first then? And the reason I stabbed them is because I then rub some salt in and the salt can get all in there. Oh, look at that. Brilliant. Beth says, you stab the potato before cooking as they might explode if you don't. And I understand from my older siblings that my mother covered the kitchen when she tested a potato one bonfire night that she'd forgotten to stab first. Beth in Somerset. We never bother with the foil either. Oh, living life on the edge there, Beth. It's got lovely crispy skin if you just let it do its work. Well, I mean, this is going to get us onto a whole nother thing, isn't it? And that would be, are we eating the skins of the baked potato? I love them. But there's a lot of people who just let those skins sit there. Oh, can't be my friend if you want to do that. Afternoon to Chantelle. How are we doing? What's going on?
2: Abby, yeah? I accidentally forgot to stab jacket potatoes once.
0: Oh.
2: And it was, we had some guests over and they actually exploded in the oven. Oh. So I think stabbing potato means it doesn't explode in the oven. And there weren't that many potatoes left to kind of share with our guests, sadly. So yeah. Also, I don't put tin foil around. I just put oil and salt on them and then bung them in the oven on 200 for about an hour. Or you can use the air fryer, which takes about the same time. Anyway, love you lots. Love your show. Thank you, UCB. You're amazing. This is Chantal from Wirral.
0: Thank you.
2: Bye.
0: Oh, Chantal, brilliant stuff. Just... you can imagine just gently leading the guests into the kitchen, just slowly opening the oven door and going, that's your dinner right there. Round off onto six walls of the oven. That is that floury potato. Oh, and you don't want to let it dry. Oh, it'll be a nightmare to get off the oven. Anyway, thank you, because believe it or not, I haven't even touched half the messages that have come in about potato gate. We will come back to some of them. And also, weird names for rooms in your house. Do you have a parlour or a drawing room? Let me know. 01782 922 220. And I'm going to play you a bit of Stephen Green as we continue. This is Battlefield.

0: It is Sailor and Crying Holy. Right, I think we're going to wrap up, but not in tinfoil. Oh, no, no, no. But we are going to wrap up the potato segment. Now, between you and me, I could talk till 4 o'clock about potatoes. But I do think there are other things we might need to shed some light on through the afternoon. But indeed, listener, you have made me smile. And there's a whole lot of baked potatoes today being now safely cooked after we have more than helped Martin understand why we got to stab potatoes before we cook them. Yeah. It's to let the steam out so it doesn't burst, says Joe. Thank you very much. Kay says you stab it so it doesn't explode, and in capital letters, in the oven. I like the urgency with which some people have emailed, as if I am about to put a potato in the oven whilst also multitasking and presenting a national radio show. Don't worry, I have got the baked potato cooking down to a fine art, my friends. Now, why wrap in foil? It keeps the skin all soft and soggy. Much better to stab, smear with butter, salt, cook them. Oh, what? Yeah, cook with no foil. Mmm, Jenny. Well, this is it. Thank you very much. This is Jenny, who's I've been out befriending, doing a visit this morning. Lovely lady. And we've been sitting and sharing stories. Been doing that for over a year now, Jenny. Not every week, but it does just, well, you say it helps you as it helps the friend as well. Headed off to appointments. Jenny, hope it all goes well this afternoon. Off to do some gardening for someone. Always good for me too. It's a lovely feeling, isn't it, Jenny, when you help someone else and it sort of does you good. Bless you, Jenny. Always good to hear from you. Thank you. Philim is in Hampshire. We stab the potatoes to let the steam out. Yes, I have been scalded by steam from a potato skin that burst, that hadn't been pricked by a fork. Potato chat continues. Thank you, David, who says, yeah, usually stab jacket potatoes with a meat skewer in multiple locations. Now, I did like this because I did think, what are those multiple locations? Landing window, just outside the patio door. Front room window, watch well go by as you're doing it. Oh, it's amusing me greatly. Afternoon, Shirley. And yeah, back to the debate of, do we need to use the foil? We probably don't. Well, the jury is divided, but that's okay. Thank you very much for all your messages. You are also getting in touch, and we're coming back to some of those about weird rooms in the house or rooms you've renamed in the house. We were at a stately home at the weekend, and I shall tell you after two what I heard. And I heard, and it amused me so much I had to email myself so I wouldn't forget to tell you, listener, about it. So we're going to talk that. Weird names for rooms in the house. Get in touch. 01782 922 220.
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3: Hey, this is Craig Denham from Love Church Scotland. Sooner or later, almost all of us will look for a place we can call home. This isn't a surprise, because the Bible reveals a profound truth. Spiritually, we were all born orphans. Not because God abandoned us, but because we abandoned him. I once heard the story of an orphan boy living with his grandmother. While their house caught fire, his grandmother perished in the flames. A man hearing the boy's cries climbed a burning iron drain pipe, rescuing him but severely burning his hands. Later at a custody hearing, many prominent people argued why they should care for this boy. But when the man who had saved him revealed his scarred hands, the boy instantly recognised him and leapt into his arms. This touching story mirrors what Jesus has done for us. His sacrifice on the cross, bearing the scars, has made our adoption by our Heavenly Father a reality.

Manor Collective. And How Good takes us close up to two. We're going to catch you up with the day's main stories here in just around 5 minutes. You're following along with the show over on the UCB Player app, following along with the music, staying in touch that way, and of course over on WhatsApp 01782922220. Headlines to come. What's on the what? Your word for today and your hand to be there. All still to come this afternoon.

It is Scott McIntyre starting this hour here on UCB2. Yeah, the time 6 minutes past. If you are indeed just keeping an eye on what your watch is doing here of a Tuesday afternoon, thank you as you are listening to UCB2 and, well, keeping me entertained, and I hope I'm keeping you encouraged along the way. And loads still to come through this hour as you are getting in touch on 01782 922 220.

0: Noel Robinson, Philippa Hannah, and Joy Unspeakable. Don't forget, there is an all-new episode just dropped yesterday of The Worship Room featuring Philippa Hannah. Go and enjoy along with a whole series so far of great UCB2 artists joining us in The Worship Room for performances of some of their sort of stripped back worship tracks and songs. It's a fabulous way to go and explore worship. And hear some of the stories behind those songs as well. It is The Worship Room. New episodes, as I say, now available over on UCB's YouTube channel. Now, Tuesday afternoon, and a very good afternoon if you are just joining us. And a very happy birthday. Haven't done this in a while. Indeed, if you are celebrating today, this Tuesday, the 15th of September. What a day. What a day to be born. Not least because I think I've had more listener interaction around the topic of a baked potato than I possibly have in many, many years of presenting on this here radio station. But indeed, what a day to be born on this day. Born in 1881, Ettore Bugatti, the Italian-French automobile designer and manufacturer, is born in Milan. On this day in 1890, Agatha Christie, English crime writer, who I'm sure inspired many others after her, born in Torquay. Lovely part of the world. And also born on this day, 1909, New Zealand aviator Gene Batten, who made the first ever solo flight from England to New Zealand back in 1936. Chicken or fish? Chicken or fish? Now, listen, here's interesting. Ettore Bugatti was a notorious perfectionist, I read, and quite the eccentric personal standards. Apparently, he put people to what he called the table manners test, famous for his absolute refusal to sell his cars to people he felt lacked proper elegance. He famously refused to sell a Bugatti Type 41, the Royale, if you will, to King Zog of Albania, purely because he believed the king's table manners were atrocious. But does he stab his baked potato before... No, sorry. Also, long before modern barefoot-style athletic shoes became a trend, Bugatti designed and wore his own custom leather shoes with individual slots for each toes, and this was back in the 1920s. When questioned about them, he simply reasoned, "Well, after all, you don't buy mittens if you want fingered gloves. Why should it be the same with shoes? Why, Ettore? Why?"
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1: Hello, I'm Rebecca Coatsworth. Sometimes we start to drift, and before we really notice, we find that we're lost and far away from the safety of our church, friends and family. And when we notice, we might start to fear. What if God decides he doesn't want us back? But here's the amazing thing. Even if we give up on ever being found, Jesus is climbing mountains and hiking through valleys, trekking through mud and rain and snow, and not resting until he finds us. The story of the whole Bible, and especially Jesus' death and resurrection, remind us that broken was never meant to be a permanent state. No person or situation is beyond God's redemption or healing power. You're never too far gone for God to reach you.

new from Francesca Battistelli. He Will plays on your UCB2. So thank you for your messages this afternoon. We've been talking about, well, all sorts of things, I have to say, and I love it when we do. 01782 92220 is the WhatsApp to get in touch. And we were talking about this bit last week, yesterday. So there's loads of things going on and loads of free stuff going on right through to the close of this weekend as part of the Heritage Open Days. Hands up if you've been to one. Let me know if you have, where you went to explore, because from everywhere, from parish churches to private art collections to tours of graveyards to behind the scenes at factories. I mean, the lists just go on and on. This is all around England where places of heritage are open. There's a lot of National Trust properties involved in that as well. And really, whatever suits you, great for the family to get out and about. And so we did on Sunday. We headed out to a rather grand house, I have to say. It was brilliant. Learnt lots of stuff. I'm still one of those people who has to really tell myself to concentrate and read what's on the boards and try and take all the information in. I just like to go and explore places. I'm just nosy. I don't want to miss anything. But it did get me thinking, not least because it's one of the funniest things that I heard said. And as we were just walking through the entrance hall to this particular property, I heard one of the room stewards sort of called across to the other person. They were trying to swap sort of shifts, I guess, or move around a bit. And I just heard the phrase, I can't come over there at the moment. I can't leave the needlework passage. And it stopped me in my tracks there, listener. I was like, a whole passage given to needlework? Well, indeed it was. The whole house was. Tapestries everywhere, embroidery everywhere. It was quite incredible. But it did make me laugh. Some of the, well, not least what the room stewards are all calling these different rooms. But indeed, the sort of names of rooms in our house that we just, we call things names and we just don't even think about it. And growing up in my house, there was a hallway, there was a kitchen, dining room. It was an older house. And then there was the living room, lounge, but it was always just called the other room. It's always just called the other room. I'll be in the other room. And I just, the other room was the lounge to me. I didn't ever think anything more about the fact that I was calling it the other room. And I can remember one of my friends when I was in my teens went, which other room? What do you mean? The other room, the lounge. And you just get used to calling rooms different things, don't you? And I mean, honestly, they weren't wrong. It could have been another couple of rooms, but there you go. So it did get me thinking about different rooms that we sort of nod to. And what do we mean? What do we mean? Well, hi to Lynn, who says, my nan always called her very modern kitchen the scullery. As she'd always been used to older homes with cold cupboards, sculleries, kitchen. But this was a modern bungalow. I love that. It'll be out in the scullery. Brilliant stuff. Thank you, Lynn in Plymouth. Who also says, I have a study, says Lynn, which I use for prayer and crafting. You don't even need to tell me any more, Lynn. That just sounds delightful. That sounds like a calming little room of a house, doesn't it? It is affectionately known by friends and family as my creation station. Perfect. Lynn, thank you. Oh, that's made me smile. Afternoon to Graham. Now, he says, in reference to rooms within the house, we have a very narrow walk-in cupboard. Right. And from the beautiful creation station to the chokey. Now, if you

0: If you've watched Matilda, you'll know that the children are threatened with the chokey, and which is an old term I've realised now for jail or a prison. And he said, we always called the walk-in cupboard the chokey. Oh, Graham, you can't be doing that. Oh, don't worry, nobody went in it. It's all fine. It's quite, it dislodges you, doesn't it, though? Graham, thank you very much. Yes, do you have a pantry, a scullery? Do you ever tell people to go into the lounge, but you call it the drawing room? Go on, tell all. Abby at ucb.co.uk. 01782922220. We are going to take some more music from Eric Nieder, after which we are taking a moment to reflect. This is called Praise You All the Same. It's UCB2.
1: Jesus, my portion, to have you is enough.

0: the same.
1: Eric Nida. Praise you all the same through the highs, through the lows, through all that's happening. God is there. Afternoon to Carly, who was in touch on email, in fact, after the show yesterday, just catching up with those reflections that we often take time with the help of Pastor Rick Warren to share about life and the practicalities of it. And Carly just appreciating where we were talking about Jesus walking with us through the valleys and how he's already paid the price. It's already been done. Victory is already won. Thank you for this uplifting, beautiful reminder. You've encouraged me and it is a beautiful gift. Praying for love and health to blossom in your life, says Carly. May God's will be done in you and UCB Radio. Carly, thank you very much. Very encouraging to hear how God is meeting you through those words. And indeed, as I say, around this time, we take a look at life and all it's throwing our way. And it certainly always is, isn't it? Maybe your life is feeling like it's overflowing, like most people. Not always with goodness. You know, we're overbooked, aren't we, in our calendars, overspent with our money, overdrawn credit, overloaded emotions, overworked in our bodies, overcrowded in our days, overvalued the approval of others. And as a result, we can wind up overstressed, overanxious, overwhelmed. Yeah, it's far from experiencing the goodness of God, isn't it? So why do we let ourselves get overextended, says Rick? Well, over the fear of missing out motivates us to do more, doesn't it? But the truth is, you're not missing out on anything when you rest in the goodness and provision of God. He wants to move you from being overwhelmed to overflowing. He wants to meet all your needs, and he can. But you do need to recognize two fundamentally different approaches to life that either keep you from God's abundance or bring you into God's abundance. And that is, says Rick, a shortage mindset and a surplus mindset. Now, the shortage mindset is where you constantly think, I don't have enough time, don't have enough money, don't have enough energy, contact, opportunities, knowledge, education, the list goes on. It's a sense that you're always a day late and a few pence short. And that shortage mindset focuses on your limited resources, and the result, says Rick, is an overwhelmed life. A surplus mindset focuses on God's limitless resources, and the result is an overflowing life. Have you ever worried that the person breathing next to you is stealing your air? Of course not. You know that God created more than enough air for everybody to have all they need. And the Bible has these words like abundance, plentiful, abounding, bountiful, and they're used to describe what God has to offer you. God has more than enough to meet all your needs and everybody else's needs at the same time. Message paraphrase tells us in John 10 verse 10 that Jesus said, I came so they can have real and eternal life, more and better life than they ever dreamed of. Friend, you don't have to worry about running short of anything. God is the source of your life. He wants to fill you with an endless supply of his goodness, joy, blessing, hope, and peace so that you can say, my cup overflows. Surely your goodness and love will follow me all the days of my life. I wonder what perspectives or emotions are reflecting a shortage mindset for you today. And just what might that little adjustment to that surplus mindset do in bringing peace your way? Encouragement for you as we think of how God is the source of our life. It's from Pastor Rick's series on the goodness of God. Let's take moments to reflect next. This is Chris Tomlin. You are the

0: Chris Tomlin and Great Forgiver takes us close up to 10-3. Now here, of course, in around half an hour, we are playing What's on the What, our rhyming quiz. Back on your afternoons here at 3:20. Make sure you don't miss out on that. We've been talking about strange names we've given to other rooms in the house. We just get used to saying them until somebody goes, "You what?" Yeah, they do that a lot to me. Hi to Julian Coventry. Says, yeah, thanks for the memories. We called it the other room. We'd sit in the kitchen, had our meals, and then should we go and watch some telly in the other room? Exactly, Julie. Exactly. Hi to Wendy, says, growing up, we lived in a corner house with tiny kitchen. The room next to it was where we spent most of the time for meals, watching TV, and it was called the back room. And then we had a big room at the front for high days and holidays. And that's where I would have practiced ballet and dance. And that was the front room, because it was at the front, of course. I mean, simpler times, Wendy, simpler times. Now, of course, as we hark back to yesteryear, we are at this time of a Tuesday saying, you had to be there. Because it is only when you start to try and explain some of this stuff to a younger generation that they look at you. And if you are protected from the aforementioned hard stare that I talked about a few shows ago now, then you might just get a whimsical look your way as you realise that things are not what they used to be. And today we're talking about how we used to share music. Because today you make them a playlist, don't you, on streaming. It takes about 4 seconds. You search in the search bar, you drag, you drop, you send a link, and it's frictionless. Zero emotional stakes. But in my day, sharing music, sharing a playlist was an act of manual labour, really, known as the mixtape. It was a physical piece of plastic housing, two reels of magnetic ribbon, and if you wanted to put a song on it, well, you couldn't just click a button. You had to catch it live in the wild. You had to sit by your ghetto blaster, your boombox, for hours, honestly, hovering your fingers over the record and play button simultaneously. And you'd have to pray that the DJ wouldn't talk over the intro to the song. Sorry. Of course, the real trauma was that a cassette tape had a strict time limit, 30 minutes, 45 minutes, if you were fortunate, each side. And if your final track was an epic 6-minute monstrosity and you only had 4 minutes left of tape, oh, honestly, that feeling, if I could bag it up, that feeling when you knew you had ample tape room, but the song was too long, oh. Well, yeah, if you were going to do that, that song wasn't going to then fade out gracefully. The tape would just run out. The machine would make a violent clunk sound, cutting off the emotional climax of the song mid-sentence. Yeah, do you leave the song on the tape there just in pieces? Or would you unravel the whole thing with an HB pencil and start the entire 45-minute process over again? Yes, making a mixtape wasn't a hobby. It was an extreme sport. You had to be there.
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6: Hi, my name's Paul Lloyd. I'm from Victory Outreach Manchester. I was addicted to heroin for 10 years, and I was told many times, once a junkie, always a junkie. And I believed it for years because I was lost and I didn't know any better. Until one day, Jesus found me in my mess. He showed me a new reality. And because of that, I have this message. Jesus can transform anyone. Please understand, though, there's no magic bullet. It takes time and willingness to follow him through tough times as well as good times. It's a bit like the story of how a caterpillar transforms into a butterfly. It takes the old to be dismantled so that the new can be birthed. All you have to do is give Jesus your wrongs, and in return, he'll give you his rights. Your past can be covered and your real future uncovered.
0: Thank you very much, Paul. Wise words, and we'll catch up with the day's top stories here in just a few moments after Band.

If you are needing a little injection of joy for your Tuesday afternoon, consider that one for you, friend. Martin Smith on UCB2. Thank you for choosing the home of hope and worship. Honestly, I didn't put these two songs together, but from father to daughter...

I hadn't even spotted that from Martin Smith to Ellie Linebear, from Joy to Give Me Joy, just sitting side by side on my little old playlist for a Tuesday afternoon and sounding fabulous too. How about that? Do follow along with the music we're playing, of course, on the UCB Player app. Looking ahead to this evening, of course. Tuesday means we've got Drive coming up, Ruth on the way from four, and hopefully she'll make her presence known, drop in for a little chat later this hour. Little. And then, of course, after Drive, Specialist Music Hours weeknights from 7 bring you all the best music, including tonight the Southern Gospel Spotlight. Don't miss Samuel on the way this evening, as he's got music from Anyhow's signature sound, Jason Crabb and Gold City all to come. And then throughout the week, looking after things on your worship in the Word, Becky Prophet with you tonight after 8. And this week we are with the help of Paul Wakeley today from Life Church in Bath, talking tacos. Yeah, this is Thanksgiving, adoration, confession, others, self. That's how we're looking at the 5 key components of prayer. And we're talking adoration, thinking about how through adoration and worshipping God, our intimacy with God grows. Talking a bit more about that with the help of Psalm 95 and into 2 Corinthians we head tonight, with more from Jeff Vines, of course, after 9:30 as well. This evening, he is looking at why can't I be free to live as I like? In fact, we'll be asking that question over the next couple of evenings as we head into Matthew chapter 11. And says Jeff, everyone living their own way is unworkable. It's unfair and unimaginable. But when we choose to live with love, well, we give up some freedoms for a greater reason. Looking forward to all that teaching tonight. Do have a Bible close by. And don't forget, if you ever miss anything from those series, you can catch up over on the UCB Player app. Playing What's on the What here in about 10 minutes.

0: All my love takes us close down to 3:20 here, Tuesday afternoon. Here we are again, yes, playing our daily rhyming quiz. It's called What's on the What? Every afternoon I set for you a clue, and by way of an answer, I'm looking for two words, and those words need to rhyme with each other. It means you end up with a phrase like a frog on a log or an elf on the shelf. You'll have 10 minutes to get in touch if you think you can guess what's on the what. Through your WhatsApp and email, best places to get in touch. So let's get straight into it then. Here is your clue. This spare rubber car tyre is balancing on the nose of a barking marine mammal. This spare rubber car tyre is balancing on the nose of a barking marine mammal. If you think you know what's on the what, 01782 922 220. Please tell me who you are, where you are, what's going on. And Abby at ucb.co.uk for your emails, please, this afternoon. Of course, I'll give you the clues again in a few moments. But for now, this spare rubber car tyre is balancing on the nose of a barking marine mammal. But tell me, friend, what's on the what?
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3: Hi, I'm Kieran Kelly from the Christian Institute. In a story about the great reformer Martin Luther, someone says, "To be steady on all the battlefield besides is mere flight and disgrace if we flinch at that one point." It's fiction, but what an incredible and uncomfortable challenge. In Acts chapter 20, the Apostle Paul says the same thing when he declares that he did not shrink from declaring the whole counsel of God. He challenged the Jews' accepted norms of circumcision and ceremony, and the Gentiles' idol worship and sexual immorality. He told people what they needed to hear, not just what they wanted to hear. So what are the new norms we need to challenge? Where is the battle raging today? The importance and nature of marriage, being male and female, Jesus as the only way to salvation, are all under attack. Are we steady, or do we flinch?

Few more minutes on the quiz today as we're asking what's on the what. This spare rubber car tyre is balancing on the nose of a barking marine mammal. This spare rubber car tyre is balancing on the nose of a barking marine mammal. Friend, if you know what's on the what, 01782 922 220. 01782 922 220. That's the WhatsApp. And of course, email abby@ucb.co.uk. Answers

0: It is Matt Brock. What a Good God plays on your UCB2 half three. Well, 3:29:58. Half past three, Tuesday afternoon on your UCB2. Like to be all sad about perfectionism. Now, let's have a look. Your clue today. This spare rubber car tyre is balancing on the nose of a barking marine mammal. This spare rubber car tyre is balancing on the nose of a barking marine mammal. Thank you. You've been getting in touch over on the emails this afternoon. Abby@ucb.co.uk, of course. Hello to Sarah. The emojis are out in force. Getting it right today. Well done, Jenny, as well. Getting it right. Well done to my namesake. Hi, Abby. Yes, getting it right as well. Lovely. Thank you for your message. Hi to Claire in Devon. Very quick this afternoon to get it right. Well done, Wendy. Hi to, we have got Pauline in Scotland, Claire in Wimbledon. A lot easier today, says Wendy, if I'm correct, of course. You are. Hi, Nikki. How are you doing?
1: Hi, Abby. Hello. It is Nikki here and a very soggy Newton Ards. Today's answer is something that I sometimes see when I'm in swimming. And it is whale on a sea. God bless.
0: You do see some funny sights. I realise that it wasn't the car tyre, but rather the seal that you have been seeing while swimming. There's nothing quite like it, I have to say. We holidayed up in Northumberland years ago. And a beautiful, beautiful part of the world. But honestly, one of the most exciting things that I ever did was popped out from where we were staying along to local Tesco, as one does. And other supermarkets. And there was just a seal in the harbour as I walked past on my way to the supermarket. I've never seen a seal on my way to the supermarket before. I remember that. Don't ask me what I bought. Don't ask me about the rest of the holiday. But I do remember there was a seal on my way to the supermarket. Hi to Louise in Coventry, getting it right this afternoon. Mark, hello, how are things?

morning. But thank you for your company as I'm tackling the last bit of wallpapering. Oh, it's a horrendous job, isn't it? Hi to Scott in St Albans. Hi, Abby. I've been away for what seems like so long. Where have you been? Where have you been, Scott? Well, you can't just say that. But I'm back at my home office with UCB2 keeping me company. It's a lovely feeling, isn't it, when you... UCB2 on, comfy chair, ergonomic chair. Indeed, keeping us company, thank you. And to Jeff in Rugby, getting it right as well. It was a wheel on a seal. And bless you, Mel, as well, because, of course, back on drive, just back before the weekend, we were talking about house viewings, weren't we? So, Mel, it does sound as though the process has moved on a step. Bless you, thinking of you, and prayers and thoughts your way as hopefully you are on your way to securing the right property. And trusting God's will, you say, if it's meant to be my home, he's going to make a way. And if it no, and if it's not, well, he knows what's around the corner waiting for me in the coming months. That he does. And for that reason, Mel, we can trust in him even when we don't know the next step, the next day, the next phone call. He does. He's in control. Bless you, Mel. Do keep in touch. 3:34 in the word for today here in just a few moments. You're called to do good works, encouragement in our daily devotions. But first, a music from Warehouse Worship.

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1: The word for today is, you're called to do good works. In Colossians chapter 1 and verse 10 we read, being fruitful in every good work and increasing in the knowledge of God. Many people know how Helen Keller overcame the difficult physical challenge of being left without hearing, speech, and sight after contracting a fever as a baby, and how she eventually learned to communicate by learning Braille. Her life inspired millions of people. One of her ardent admirers was author Mark Twain. She was invited to visit every president at the White House from her childhood on. What many people don't know, however, is how hard Helen worked as an adult. After graduating with honours from Radcliffe College, she worked to help others until her death at the age of 88. She authored numerous articles. She gave lectures for the American Foundation for the Blind and raised millions of dollars for them. On her 80th birthday, she was given the Helen Keller International Award for those who give outstanding help to the blind. In the Bible, Paul prayed for the Colossian Christians, that you may walk worthy of the Lord, fully pleasing him, Colossians 1 verse 10. And he gave them two ways in which they could do this, being fruitful in every good work and increasing in the knowledge of God. Faith and works, spirituality and service, ministering to the Lord and meeting the needs of others. That's how Helen Keller lived. You say, but my goal is to please the Lord rather than people. Here's how you do that. With goodwill doing service as to the Lord and not to men. Ephesians 6 verse 7. Hymn writer Charles Meigs wrote, others, Lord, yes, others, let this my motto be. Help me to live for others, that I may live like thee. That's the word for today on UCB. Lord.

0: It is new Joel Barnes, Seth Schlitter, and Road Less Travelled. Here she is!
1: Hello, everybody!
0: Hello!
1: Hello!
0: Oh, hello.
1: I'm doing my seal clap.
0: Are you being a seal on a wheel?
1: Yes.
0: Ah.
1: Have you done that one yet?
0: Today?
1: What?
0: Are you joking? See, she doesn't listen, listener. Did you? We'll never know, will we?
1: You see?
0: We'll never know.
1: I know these things.
0: Maybe she does. Maybe she doesn't. The question that everybody's wondering, though, is does she stab a potato before she cooks it?
1: You know, I used to.
0: What do you mean you used to?
1: Back in the day. But I've gone past those days.
0: Are you serious? Do you not stab a potato before you cook it?
1: No, not anymore.
0: There's a lot of people very worried right now for your health and well-being.
1: For the state of my oven.
0: Well, yes. I've got the voice notes to prove it. I would say I have thrown out questions on this here Christian radio station over the years.
1: Mm-hmm.
0: I've never had a response like I've had today to the why do we stab a potato before we cook it. What I would say, though, is my conclusion about 30 seconds ago was that it would explode. It will explode if you don't stab it. But you've just walked in here.
1: Yeah.
0: And just told me that you just let it do its thing.
1: Yeah.
0: Wow. You've not cooked a baked potato in a while, have you?
1: I was trying to think when the last time.
0: Was it in the Elizabethan era?
1: Probably the last time I stabbed it.
0: Yes, there we go. I just realised she doesn't do potatoes.
1: Have baked potatoes last night, though.
0: What? Oh, no, hang on. You can't just hang a leg now. Right, okay, so who was preparing those?
1: Sweet potatoes.
0: Sweet potatoes.
1: Yeah, prepared by other people.
0: Well, there we go. I had my people prepare the spuds, the sweet, there we go. You're the one who pays an extra pound in the restaurant to have sweet potato fries, aren't you?
1: I am. I am that person.
0: The chunky chips. Could I have the sweet potato fries, please?
1: Uh-huh.
0: Little oil. There we go. She's the one.
1: No oil.
0: She's the one. And then when the bill comes and he goes, who had the sweet potato fries?
1: Mr. Smith.
0: Right, you've got to pay for the extra. Right, there we go. 10 to 4.
1: No, everything's divvied up, isn't it?
0: Well,
1: I heard a conversation about this the other day.
0: Mm.
1: How to get the listeners hot under the collar.
0: Yeah.
1: At about
0: dividing bills. Dividing bills.
1: Mm-hmm.
0: Yeah. As a vegetarian, now this is what started the whole potato thing. So I'm going to tread lightly here. As a vegetarian, more often than not, what I choose in a restaurant is not coming close to what other people.
1: A T-bone steak.
0: No, not quite. So, I mean, I'm certainly not paying for anyone's steak if we're divvying bills. That's not happening. But generally, I quite like a mocktail, which these days are as expensive as the real ones.
1: Okay.
0: But I keep an eye. And sometimes I buy extra bits to top up mine to keep in line.
1: Oh, bless you.
0: Well,
1: that's your excuse.
0: Yeah, I mean, a side of sweet potato fries, that'll sort you out.
1: A little bit of ice cream or...
0: You know the old...
1: Creme brulee.
0: Well, that's it. Sorbet between courses. Honestly, when the algorithms... I dawdled and stuck around one page where somebody was complaining about divvying up bills.
1: Mm.
0: And now the algorithms are sending me all the angsty...
1: I can't be dealing with that.
0: So I walked away from that.
1: Good. Well done.
0: But I know I've got to the point in life where I'm. If I need to tell somebody that I'm paying for what I've had, that's what we're doing.
1: It's like me and my potatoes.
0: Yeah.
1: I ain't sticking forks into them before I put them in the oven.
0: She's gone rogue.
1: It's all pizza for me today.
0: What?
1: You know how we've got a... We were camping in the...
0: In the garden for the last three weeks. Have we got an outside oven? Have we got a pizza oven?
1: I managed to move the food from the back of the garden in to where we've been keeping it for the last 3 weeks, to the new fridge. But the only problem is that the pizza doesn't fit into the new freezer. So I had to cook all the frozen pizza.
0: How?
1: We had three boxes of pizza that were frozen.
0: You know you can take them out of the boxes.
1: Okay. Yeah, I didn't actually think about that. But anyway, I did cook them all up, so that's what's
0: for
1: tea.
0: First thing I do when I buy a frozen pizza.
1: Oh, bless you.
0: What do you mean, bless me?
1: You've just given me an amazing idea.
0: That, I mean, it's not
1: the next time we buy pizza.
0: Just get them straight out of the box, flatten the boxes.
1: You and my cousin, we'd get along really well. It's how she travels.
0: What do you mean, how she
1: travels? Takes everything out of the box.
0: Ruth O'Reilly Smith, what's coming up on Drive, please?
1: Oh, yes. We've got a Bible MCQ at just after six. So this is something a little different.
0: Yeah.
1: Yesterday it was all about bananas and potassium.
0: Yes, decided to make it a bit more above board.
1: Yes. Yeah, so putting your Bible knowledge to the test at just after 6 o'clock. We've also got Auntie Joyce, who has been writing about an excellent life for our moment of reflection. And then just quickly mentioning the tea time tune, because Tom will be here with Around the World in 80 Seconds. I got the answer correct yesterday, as did you.
0: Well, I did. I only popped into the studio to say
1: how
0: something.
1: How exciting.
0: And I got it.
1: The Vatican City.
0: The one day I wasn't covering.
1: Pretty awesome.
0: Got it.
1: But we've got the ladies bringing it to the tea time tune choice before 6 o'clock. One absolute worship anthem banger.
0: Yeah.
1: Pit it against another one that I think is pretty cool. So I kind of like doing this occasionally.
0: Yeah, make them fight.
1: Mm-hmm.
0: Okay.
1: So it'd be interesting to see what the listeners go for.
0: Well, indeed. Always a surprise.
1: Yes.
0: You can't actually always call it.
1: I'm wondering if they're going to just go with something different.
0: They've surprised.
1: Because this is a real classic that they would be really torn.
0: Yeah.
1: About not voting for. Oh. Stay tuned.
0: Stay tuned.
1: Don't miss
0: along the
1: it.
0: Way. Says Wendy, bless you, Ruth, for not realising you could take the pizzas out of the box to put them in your freezer.
1: As I always say, every day is a school day.
0: Well, it can all come out of the box.
1: I'm ancient, you know, but I'm never too ancient to learn something.
0: Oh, look at that, oh wise one. She's on the way very, very soon.
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8: 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The old has gone, the new is here. In Christ, we're made new. 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Surrender your past to God and step into the new life He has for you today. Experience the joy of His transformation. The old has gone and the new has come.
0: 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Ruth, looking after things, keeping you company after your news at 4. Go have yourself a lovely Tuesday afternoon. I'll catch you tomorrow afternoon from 1. 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
2: UCB News at 4 o'clock. I'm David Peake. A report's found some of the babies killed by nurse Lucy Letby could have been saved. Lady Justice Thirlwall's review criticised a complete failure to protect newborns at the Countess of Chester Hospital, dysfunctional management, and families being kept in the dark. Letby murdered seven newborns and tried to kill another seven between 2015 and 2016. Health Secretary Yvette Coopers issued this apology.
3: I am profoundly sorry for the failures set out so clearly in this report, for the harm, distress, and unthinkable loss for their families, and for the failures to keep their babies safe.
2: She's also asked officials to fit cameras to hospital cots in line with Lady Thirlwall's recommendations. The care regulators also admitted failings during an inspection in 2016. Lawyer Carla Dupre says the families she represents need time to review the report.
4: What matters now is that the findings are properly understood, that the recommendations receive the attention they deserve, and that they lead to meaningful and lasting change.
2: In other news, a jury has concluded police failings didn't contribute to schoolboy Noah Donoghue's death in North Belfast in June 2020. They've ruled poor management of access to a water culvert by Stormont's Department of Infrastructure could have played a role. The size of the UK civil service workforce has decreased for the first time in 5 years. Official figures suggest it employed approximately 557,000 people as of June, a decrease of around 1,000 since March. Headcount has largely risen over the last 10 years. The latest figures are still around a third higher than they were a decade ago. The number of people claiming personal independence payments in England and Wales has topped 4 million for the first time. Ministers say the current disability benefit system is no longer fit for purpose. And a village in Oxfordshire could be on the verge of voting to break away from the UK. Polls are open in Piddington, where people are objecting to the conversion of a military base into a facility for migrants. That's the latest UCB News.
5: Thanks, David. And thank you, Abby. Back here on your radio tomorrow from 1 o'clock. It is Drive with me, Ruth. So let's start with the weather for tonight. The north and west will have variable cloud and scattered showers, drier for the south and east with clear spells. It is going to be a little bit of a cooler night for many than it has been of late, especially in the south. And then for tomorrow, variable clouds, sunny spells and scattered showers. These will be most frequent in the west. Cloud and rain will spread into Northern Ireland and Scotland by this evening. And now this is from Ephesians chapter 4 and verse 29.
6: From the Bible. Do not let any unwholesome talk come out of your mouths, but only what is helpful for building others up according to their needs, that it may benefit those who listen.

0: Matt Maher. What a friend. It is 6 after 4.
1: Ruth O'Reilly Smith on UCB2.
0: We've got producer Tom, who is in the studio in the next few minutes after the next song, bringing us around the world in 80 seconds. We've also got your bookends coming up at about 22, getting God's word into your hearts, into our minds, learning these scriptures off by heart, loads of really great music on the way. And of course, I want to hear from you. Do check in if you're able. As long as it's legal and safe, you can shout at that fangled device that you are listening into the show on. Just tell it to send me a WhatsApp. Here we go. The number is 01782-922-220. Save that number in your phone, UCB2 WhatsApp, and then you can send a message anytime. Either by shouting at that device, telling it what you want me to, what you want it to say to me, or you can just send me a message. You can also send an email to ruth@ucb.co.uk. Righty, go. This one is Jamie Pritchard and Nate Gardner. A really chill tune for a cloudy day here in Stoke.

0: He's looking very serious today.
1: Yes, very serious. This is a serious...
0: Shall I say bog?
1: Bog to
0: Shall
1: you.
0: Shall I say bog in a very bog. Serious bog. Voice?
1: Yes. This is a very serious edition of Around the World in 80 Seconds.
0: Yes. Either that means that we have like zero chance, apart from just a handful who always get it correct. Or... you're trying to pretend that it's going to be really, really hard.
1: Maybe.
0: And I stand no chance.
1: Maybe it's a double bluff on a double bluff on a double bluff. Yeah. And actually, I haven't written an Around the World in 80 Seconds and I'm just making things up.
0: I'm so excited to find out what is going to happen next. Go on then.
1: I'll tell you how the game works. So I pretend to be a country. I give you three facts on this country and you have to guess which one I am. And then after the song, I give you an answer and a fun fact about the nation. So here's your first fact, Ruth.
0: Listen
1: in a very
0: up.
1: Serious tone.
0: Right.
1: I'm a landlocked country with a largely mountainous geography, bordered by 8 different nations. My mountains allow for great skiing conditions, which I capitalize on with 440 skiing resorts, the 4th most in the world. I'm going to stop, drop this voice because I can't bear it. I'm home to the oldest operating zoo in the world. It's called Skånbrunn Zoo, and it was founded as a royal menagerie in 1745 and officially opened to the public in 1752. The zoo was originally designed with 12 enclosures and an administration building. Today, though, it houses over 700 species and approximately 8,250 individual animals, including rare and endangered species such as giant pandas. And my capital city is often called the City of Music as a nickname for its connections to some of history's greatest composers. On another musical note, the famous Christmas song Silent Night was first performed in this country in 1818 in the town of Oberndorf.
0: I have heard that story so many times.
1: Which one? The zoo or Oberndorf?
0: Yes.
1: Yes.
0: Stille Nacht.
1: Okay.
0: Where it was performed, but I can't remember. Brain, work!
1: Work,
0: please.
1: Brain. Come on, kick it into gear, Ruth.
0: Okay, well, while it's doing that, kickstart it into gear.
1: Yes.
0: Give me the clues again.
1: I'll give you a quick fact recap. So I'm a landlocked country with mountains perfect for skiing and a total of 8 borders with other nations. I'm home to Skånbrunn Zoo, the oldest operating zoo in the world, which was opened to the public in 1752. And my capital city is often called the City of Music for its connection to some of history's greatest composers. I was just outside of time. I was like, come on, speed up. You'll get to the end of the bed.
0: I can tell. But
1: yes, City of Music. How lovely.
0: Right. I'm going to have to get my map out.
1: Yeah, definitely. There's
0: some
1: geography
0: clues.
1: You are
0: somewhere in Europe.
1: You think?
0: I'm going to say that.
1: All right.
0: With a whole lot of confidence.
1: Okay, I trust you.
0: Slight hesitation, but I'm trying to not let you know about that. It's between me and the listeners.
1: Well, I'm not going to give you anything, Ruth. I'm not giving you a single word of correct or incorrect. I'm giving you straight
0: face. I'm looking at those eyes.
1: Nothing. Nothing. Nothing at all.
0: Where in the world is Tom? Ruth@ucb.co.uk, or you can let me know on that number you have just saved to your phone, UCB2's WhatsApp, 01782 922 220.

0: That song was too short.
1: Oh, no.
0: Should we play it again?
1: Well, I'll tell you what I could do. I can give you the facts again. Right. And maybe you can give you some time to think.
0: Super.
1: So here's your first fact. I am a landlocked country with a largely mountainous geography, bordered by 8 different countries. My mountains allow for great skiing conditions, which I capitalize on with 440 skiing resorts, which apparently is the 4th most in the world. I am home to the oldest operating zoo in the world. Skonbrunn Zoo was founded as a royal menagerie in 1745 and officially opened to the public in 1752. The zoo was originally designed with 12 enclosures and an administration building. Today, it houses over 700 species and approximately 8,250 individual animals, including rare and endangered species such as giant pandas. My capital city is often called the City of Music for its connections to some of history's greatest composers. On another musical note, the famous Christmas song Silent Night was first performed in my country in 1818 in the town of Oberndorf.
0: Right. Yes, I still think you're somewhere in Europe.
1: All right. Okay, I'm throwing you there.
0: And, like Claire, with her first guess, she went with, and I initially thought it might be this place, but then I said it isn't.
1: Okay.
0: But just to clarify, this is not my final guess.
1: All right. Because you think it's wrong.
0: I think it's wrong.
1: Oh, poor Claire.
0: Sorry, Claire. Although she did have a second guess, which is the same as my final one.
1: Okay.
0: So let's go with this one. Switzerland.
1: Switzerland, as you say.
0: Switzerland.
1: Switzerland is incorrect.
0: Is incorrect. Sorry, Claire.
1: Yes.
0: Anyway, she did message in again with a different answer. I'm going to mention Yemi's, though. Italy.
1: Italy is incorrect.
0: Is incorrect.
1: Was that an Italian accent that slipped through there, Ruth?
0: Perhaps. Mario?
1: Molto bene. Yes.
0: Ciao.
1: Ciao, Bella.
0: Bene. Ich liebe dich.
1: Venice, I don't know.
0: Completely wrong language.
1: Where's that from?
0: I know.
1: Is that German?
0: It's German.
1: Yeah, right.
0: I love you.
1: Ich bin ein Berliner. That's JFK.
0: Anyway, Verola is listening in from Sierra Leone.
1: Ooh, very nice. Is that what she's guessing?
0: No.
1: No.
0: Simon is listening in from the Cotswolds. We've got Clement in Thamesmead. Kath is listening in. She's wallpapering, and this is the first time she's got in touch.
1: Hey, Kath.
0: She's feeling quite confident today.
1: That's good. Love it.
0: Well, that is until she said, I have no idea.
1: Oh, no. Maybe she's just confident in wallpapering, which is good. That sounds good.
0: As long as we're good at one thing.
1: Yes.
0: Rosie says, bog.
1: Bog, Rosie.
0: Yes.
1: Bog. I'll tell you what, I couldn't wallpaper, to be fair. So
0: Jackie is listening in from Dumbarton. Tony is in Gosport. Emily is not in Germany, but that is her guess.
1: Oh, okay. Germany is incorrect.
0: Incorrect.
1: But great guess.
0: Great guess.
1: A great guess.
0: But Jawohl. Not great enough.
1: What's great in German?
0: Oh. Bene.
1: Is it?
0: No.
1: Make it up. Why not?
0: Louise is listening in from Coventry.
1: Ah, my hometown.
0: Oh, very good.
1: Love Louise.
0: That is not where you are, though, today. Mike is listening in from Radcliffe-on-Trent. Wendy has had a go. So her second guess is Serbia.
1: Okay. Do we grade her second guess? Wrong.
0: Her first guess, though, so this
1: is the proper one she's going with.
0: Proper one. And me.
1: And everybody else?
0: And everybody else.
1: Okay, everyone's name.
0: Whether I mentioned you or not, apologies if I didn't mention you. We got Lucy, actually, who's also going with this answer, and Steve.
1: Okay.
0: And everybody else with Austria.
1: In a very serious tone, Austria is correct.
0: Oh, yay! Tell us about Austria.
1: Yes, yeah, so...
0: Oh, I got it right.
1: You did!
0: I'm
1: That's so great,
0: excited.
1: Two in a row. So your fun fact about Austria is it's Austria's home to the oldest operating restaurant in the world. So it not only has the oldest operating zoo, but the oldest operating restaurant. It's called St. Peter, and I'm going to get this name right, Stiftskullinarium. So the Stiftskullinarium, it's found within St. Peter's Abbey in Salzburg, and it is speculated to have been operating since before 803 AD. That's a long, long time ago, making it the oldest inn in Central Europe and the oldest currently operating restaurant in the world, as well as the longest running company founded outside of Japan, which apparently has the longest running company, so can't wait for that fact. the earliest recorded mention of St. Peter Stiftskullinarium was in letter to Charlemagne, written in 803 AD, and local legend states that Christopher Columbus, Johann George Faust, and Wolfgang Amadeus Mozart all ate at the restaurant. As the restaurant has closed a few times throughout its history, it's not the oldest continuously operating restaurant in the world, which we've actually had before as a fact. It's Sobrino de Botín in Spain. But St. Peter serves a combination of traditional Austrian cuisine and modern culinary styles. The restaurant is particularly well known for its Salzburger Nockerl, which are fluffy souffléed dumpling desserts, which are served with less potato, I think.
0: All right.
1: Is gnocchi potato? I may have made that up.
0: Yes.
1: But no, they're slightly bigger.
0: Okay.
1: And they're served with lingonberry cream, so they're very sweet. And the restaurant also hosts Mozart dinner concerts multiple nights per week. So
0: it's actually open at the moment.
1: Yeah, you can go.
0: Nice.
1: It's still operating today. So go book your stay now.
0: Yeah.
1: I want that.
0: Schnitzel.
1: I want that Nockerl. Salzburger Nockerl. I've never had that before. Sounds delicious. Nockerl.
0: I have actually visited Austria a long time ago, and the food is scrummy.
1: Superb. Lovely.
0: Superb. Very, very,
1: what's Austrian
0: very, very
1: for delicious? Schnitzel.
0: Yeah.
2: Bug! This is UCB 2, the home of hope and worship. 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
3: When Jesus tells two parables to make his point, that's significant. But when he needs to tell three parables, like his memorable stories about the lost sheep, the lost coin, and the lost son, it's time to sit up and take notice.
4: The first parable is one sheep in 100 that are lost. The second parable is one coin in 10 that are lost. The third parable is one son in 2 that's lost. Now, that's deliberate. It's as if Jesus is zooming into the individual. You know, we're not just a faceless name in a faceless crowd as far as God is concerned. God will zoom right in there to hunt us out, whether we're 1 in 100, 1 in 10, 1 in 2. That's how big God's heart is, Jesus wanted the Pharisees to know, and still wants us to know today, and whose constant heart to any who've discovered that they are lost, own fault, other people's choices, wandered away, whatever it might be, however you ended up lost, the big heart of the Father today cries out with this simple message to you. Come home, I'm waiting for you.
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5: Hi, I'm Jane Walters, writer and broadcaster. Among the fruit of the Spirit that Paul teaches us about in Galatians 5 is self-control. I used to joke that since it came last in the list, I was too busy working my way through the easier ones like love, joy, and peace for it to have developed yet. But it's no laughing matter to work alongside the colleague with temper outbursts or the friend who can't keep a secret. To say nothing of living with someone who's moody and unpredictable. Maybe that person is you. The good news is we don't have to stay stuck in habits of poor behavior. It is possible to change. Ask God today for more of the Holy Spirit in your life and for self-control to grow, to bud, blossom, and fruit within you. You and everyone around you. We'll be glad you did.

called Shelter. Lolita Gill here on UCB2. Big hello to Rosie, who had a go at sending a voice note, sending a message on WhatsApp via the car, telling the car to send me a message. And the message came out saying, "Fog, Tom and Ruth." The answer is Austria. Ria, this is Rosie. Yeah, thanks. She got back in touch to say, "Car text." That was meant to say, "Bog, Tom and Ruth." She got the answer correct, so nice one. Also, big hello to Luena and her dad listening in from Scotland. And dad got it correct. I am very happy for the entire fandamily, or if you're listening in with friends or colleagues, the whole office to get involved and have a go and around the world in 80 seconds. If you're listening in after school, after your school activity, maybe heading home after sports or whatever it is that you've been up to, you are very, very welcome. Hi to Lottie and Catherine having a go and getting the answer correct. Miriam also, as did Quentin and Xander, correcting Tom with his Austrian. Nice one. He'll be back at just after 4 o'clock tomorrow. We've got our bookends on the way after this one from Phil Wickham.

It's time for Bookends on Tuesday, and I think this week the two verses, where these verses come from, has given us a bit of a head start, because it's chapter 3, verse 3. Your Old Testament bookend comes from Proverbs, chapter 3 and verse 3, and your New Testament bookend comes from 2 Corinthians, chapter 3 and verse 3. So, you know, I think you and I, we've got a good chance of remembering these two. Now to what's actually in those verses. Yep. The challenge with bookends is that we learn these two off by heart, memorizing scripture, getting into our hearts and into our minds. And my prayer is that when you need these verses, in the highs and in the lows, in the joys and in the sadness of life, whether it be tomorrow, next week, or in years to come, that you'd be reminded of the truths in these scriptures, that they will anchor you and hold you steady as you journey with Jesus. Your Old Testament bookend is from Proverbs chapter 3 and verse 3, and it says, "Let love and faithfulness never leave you. Bind them around your neck, write them on the tablet of your heart." And your New Testament bookend from 2 Corinthians chapter 3 and verse 3, "You show that you're a letter from Christ, the result of our ministry, written not with ink, but with the Spirit of the living God, not on tablets of stone, but on tablets of human hearts." Imagine if people could read your heart as easily as they read a letter. What would they discover? The writer of Proverbs challenges us to make love and faithfulness part of our inner life. And Paul reminds us that the Spirit of God is the one who writes on our hearts. Let us ask God to write more of His character onto our hearts, and may we surrender to the process of how He wants to do that. You can check out our bookends on our UCB2 Facebook group.

Yes, hearing the voice of Tasha Cobbs-Leonard. Also, Anna Golden on that song. And Kristen Stanfill with What He's Done. Coming up to 10 to 5. We've got that new one from Matthew West on the way. But first, I wanted to talk about The Chosen. You may have heard about this, but your church can access the first episode of season 6 to be able to journey together with this in an early access kit. So if you're listening in and you are part of what happens in your church, or if you think that your pastor and your church might like to watch the first episode of season 6 of The Chosen, head over to thechosentv.co.uk/601. So season 6, episode 1. 601, and you can access that early access kit, a press kit that will enable you to watch the first episode of season 6 of The Chosen. I recently caught up, and so I am up to date. That last season was tough when it comes to the emotional journey of Jesus being in the Garden of Gethsemane and how his disciples fall asleep. It's just heartbreaking. One of the things that I really enjoy about The Chosen is listening in to the round table. So you've got a minister, like a Presbyterian minister, and you've got a Jewish rabbi, and you've got a Roman Catholic priest, and all three of them from these different streams of the church are a very key part of informing the script of The Chosen, which I think is fantastic. It really adds weight. And so you've got these different streams informing our view of how we are watching these episodes. Highly recommend. It is free for you to check out. It's also on Amazon Prime, The Chosen series. It's essentially, if you've never seen it, it is the story of the impact of Jesus on his disciples, on the people who journey alongside him. They are called The Chosen. And so it's well worth checking out. But it's also worth downloading the app, which is free. And you've got lots of other bonus content if you do that. And so do check it out. If you want your church, maybe your small group, to check out the first episode of season 6 of The Chosen, a couple of months before it's being released on Amazon Prime, by the way, thechosentv.co.uk/601.

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7: Hi, I'm Duncan Clark, the senior pastor at Coventry Elim Church. There are some sentences in the English language that are difficult to say. It's not that they are difficult to pronounce, it's just that they're difficult to say. Words like, I love you, or I'm sorry. How about these 7 words? Words spoken by a king to God whilst he's on his knees in prayer. 7 words you'll almost never hear from a leader. We do not know what to do. We expect great leaders to have a clear plan, to be able to articulate their strategy, to give clear direction to their people. But here is a leader praying to God an honest prayer. Today, I want to release you from the pressure of knowing exactly what to do in every situation and to give you the confidence to pray an honest prayer to God and say, I do not know what to do.
1: Well, David brings us the news at 5 o'clock. In the next hour, we've got the word for today, old and near, at about 5:30. And then the music just before 6 o'clock is over to you. You get to choose your tea time tune, the song that you want to hear just before 6 o'clock. We've got a couple of absolutely gorgeous songs from 2 phenomenal female voices. One of them is a real favorite. It's a mega classic. But the question is, will you be swayed by the other song that is truly sublime? I will be very interested to see which one wins. That's on the way just before 6:00.

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2: 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I'm David Peake. The Health Secretary has ordered cameras be installed in cots on neonatal wards after a review found a complete failure to protect the babies killed by Lucy Letby. Lady Justice Thirlwall's report says some of the killer nurse's victims could have been saved and dysfunctional management delayed action. Dan Thomas has stood down as Reform UK's leader in Wales after he was arrested over the weekend. In a statement, he says he's done nothing wrong, but says he doesn't want headlines to be a distraction to the party's work. It's understood he was questioned on suspicion of controlling or coercive behaviour. Mr Thomas led Reform to a second-place finish in May's Welsh Parliament elections. A warning's gone out about Iranian spyware targeting activists, journalists and dissidents in the UK. Chosen Brick affects Windows operating systems. British, American and Dutch cybersecurity officials are offering support to people they think are at risk. A 77-year-old church deacon has been jailed for sexual assault and other types of sexual abuse. It's after a survivor reported repeated abuse over 30 years, starting in 1994. Detectives identified further survivors after looking at John Grant's history at churches in London and beyond. The Metropolitan Police say his history at churches in Barnsley and Airdrie may mean he had victims across the country and asked any survivors to come forward. Andy Burnham's de facto deputy insists ministers will heed the warnings about artificial intelligence as she offered to work with allies to address safety concerns. It follows US President Donald Trump dismissing experts' fears as a hoax. First Secretary of State Louise Hay told Trades Union Congress Annual Conference in Brighton that those worries must be heard.
3: AI will reshape our lives and the lives of our children. And we have a solemn duty to mitigate the risks and ensure that it is for the benefit, not the detriment, of our society.
2: And UK Athletics says it's deeply disappointed London's missed out on hosting the World Championships in 2029. Nairobi's been chosen instead. That's the UCB News.
4: Thank you, David. Weather-wise for tonight, the north and west will have variable cloud and scattered showers. It'll be drier for the south and east with clear spells, and it's going to be a cooler night for many, especially in the south. For tomorrow, you can expect variable cloud, sunny spells and scattered showers. These will be most frequent in the west, and cloud is expected with some rain spreading into Northern Ireland and Scotland by the evening.
5: From the Bible, my Father's house has many rooms. If that were not so, would I have told you that I am going there to prepare a place for you? And if I go and prepare a place for you, I will come back and take you to be with me, that you may also be where I am. John 14, 2-6.

0: Matter Collective and how good it is. 5 after 5. 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
0: So, how are ya? What you been up to today? Have you managed to make use of the Heritage Open Days? An opportunity for you to access some of these venues for free until this coming Sunday. Thousands of free events, guided tours, hidden site openings right across the UK. I do find these 2 weeks just always spring up on me and I find out about them way too late, and then I've got loads of other stuff and I just don't have a chance to go. I know that Abby has managed to see one of the venues that she knows about, but she's never been able to access it. And so this weekend, her and her daughter managed to go. I highly recommend checking out heritageopendays.org.uk under the What's On section. Just put your postcode in or wherever it is that you want to go and adventurize, and it'll come up with places that you can go and check out for free, and it's only available until this coming Sunday. Coming up, we've got the word for today. After this one, a fun song from Worship for Everyone. It's called Love in Action.

0: Thank you, Worship for Everyone. Love in action. 10 after 5 here on Drive. Coming up at 5:30, we've got your old and new, one of those golden oldies, a classic praise track followed by a brand new song. For now, though, let's get stuck into God's Word.
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2: The word for today is, you're called to do good works. In Colossians chapter 1 and verse 10 we read, being fruitful in every good work and increasing in the knowledge of God. Many people know how Helen Keller overcame the difficult physical challenge of being left without hearing, speech and sight after contracting a fever as a baby, and how she eventually learned to communicate by learning Braille. Her life inspired millions of people. One of her ardent admirers was author Mark Twain. She was invited to visit every president at the White House from her childhood on. What many people don't know, however, is how hard Helen worked as an adult. After graduating with honours from Radcliffe College, she worked to help others until her death at the age of 88. She authored numerous articles. She gave lectures for the American Foundation for the Blind and raised millions of dollars for them. On her 80th birthday, she was given the Helen Keller International Award for those who give outstanding help to the blind. In the Bible, Paul prayed for the Colossian Christians, that you may walk worthy of the Lord, fully pleasing him, Colossians 1 verse 10. And he gave them two ways in which they could do this, being fruitful in every good work and increasing in the knowledge of God. Faith and works, spirituality and service. Ministering to the Lord and meeting the needs of others. That's how Helen Keller lived. You say, but my goal is to please the Lord rather than people. Here's how you do that. With goodwill doing service as to the Lord and not to men. Ephesians 6 verse 7. Hymn writer Charles Meigs wrote, others, Lord, yes, others, let this my motto be. Help me to live for others that I may live like thee. That's the word for today on UCB.

0: North Point Worship on your UCB2. Now, I know that you're listening in because you love what you hear, but we'd really like to hear what it is that you like to hear. And if there's something you'd like to hear more of, or perhaps even less of, get her off the radio. No, don't say that, okay? But anyway, here at UCB, we are running a survey. I know, perhaps something that you do not like to take part in. 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Takes about 15 minutes to complete. 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
6: Hi, this is Matt Frost from Siren Sister Baptist Church. In every culture in the world, weddings have different traditions, and from a distance, they do look a bit weird. In the culture I come from, at every wedding, we cut a giant cake. I've no idea why. Jesus uses one of these traditions to tell a story. He talks about 10 virgins coming to meet the bridegroom at a wedding. 5 of them were foolish and 5 were wise. The 5 who were foolish didn't take enough oil for their lamps, but the other 5 were wise enough to take along extra oil. At midnight, they were roused by the shout, "Look, the bridegroom is coming, come out and meet him." What is the point of this weird wedding story? Well, Jesus gives the punchline. So you too must keep watch. We are called to live every day ready like Jesus is coming, because he is. Don't drift away from him.

taking scripture and turning it into songs. It's what we do here at UCB, bringing you music that is based on scripture. There's a great

Taya from United and Another in the Fire. Radio, it is time for our old and new, and today we are rewinding to 1981. And Noel Richards, who was born and raised near to Cardiff, and he attended a local Pentecostal church there. He says, my family are all Christian, and I'm very grateful that I grew up in this life. Around 8 or 9 years old, I became a Christian. And I think that God really takes these decisions seriously, no matter how old you are. However, at around age 15, I said, Lord, I want to commit my life to you completely and really mean it. Until then, I'd been a typical teenager, struggling to live by the values of the kingdom while surrounded by my friends at school who live by other values. This decision coincided with the arrival of a new minister. His name was John Glass. He was straight out of Bible college. He was in his early 20s, and he became a real role model to me. He took on an active role of discipling me. He's also a guitarist, and he started teaching me how to play, how to sing, and how to present myself publicly. Until then, the guitar I'd been given a few years previously was largely unused. Being part of a Pentecostal church meant that the work of the Holy Spirit was a major focus for us. And in those days, we used to hold these waiting meetings. We would gather in the lower hall and just say, here we are, Lord. We're waiting to be filled by you. My first personal encounter with the Holy Spirit was in one of these meetings when I was just 16 years old. And I now felt like I was a fully fledged Christian, having received the full package. Being saved, being baptized in water, being filled with the Holy Spirit. Woohoo! Here we go! The thing is, he says, I soon realized that being filled is not a once-in-a-lifetime, once-for-all experience. He says, we leak. We need to be continually filled with the Holy Spirit. And this is what I have endeavored to do throughout the years that have followed. His music is still with us, even though he doesn't live in Wales anymore. It's Noel Richards and To Be In Your Presence. Sing along if you know this one.

Jason Koo with Elevate Life Music, new to the playlist here on UCB2 this month. It's called I've Got Jesus. Before that, rewinding to 1981, and a song from Noel Richards called To Be In Your Presence.

Comrade, and to be closer, quick reminder to you that our UCB to Worship Room episode with Philippa Hannah and featuring the voice of Josh Carr and the piano of Josh Carr, also doing some lovely harmonies, is available for you to check out on our YouTube page. 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Otherwise, if you're listening in, you can check out the video on the videos section of the UCB Player app. Loads of really great content on there. We have got your tea time tune choices on the way in just a moment. First, though, a track from Elevation Worship. This one was released earlier this year. And there's an EP that was released in May this year. Alleluia. If you're a big fan of this one, you may want to pick up the EP because it features the radio edit, which you're about to hear. It also features the acoustic Carolina version, that kind of honky-tonk. Cowboy, yes, country type version of Alleluia. I haven't actually listened to it, so I have no idea how it sounds, but it sounds good. Carolina. And then the Spanish language version as well. Alleluia. If you're a big fan. Anyway, here it is, the radio edit of Alleluia from Elevation Worship. Enjoy.

one of those songs that you just have to move to. If the cameras were working, which they aren't unless my microphone is on, you would have seen me moving all over the studio. I love this one. The radio edit of Alleluia. Not Hallelujah, it's Alleluia. Devil, get out of my way. I came to praise. Yes, that's me. I said it first. Elevation Worship, written there by Stephen Furtick, Chandler Moore, Benjamin William Hastings, sung by Chris Brown and Chandler Moore. And the EP is out now. Ladies and gentlemen, your tea time tune choices for today come to you by Katie Nicole and Jen Johnson. The question is, which of these two will get the most votes? Because whatever it is, whichever song it is, A or B, will get played next. It's gonna be difficult to make a choice, but you have to for today. Is it A or B?

0: so difficult. Goodness of God, from Jen Johnson, your B-choice. Go on, man. For today, it's only for today, be free to vote for the one that you just want to hear next. That's it. It's not like your all-time, forever favorite. It's just for this moment. This is the one that you want to hear. Ruth@ucb.co.uk is where you can let me know. Is it going to be A or B? Or on WhatsApp, 01782 922 220.
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3: Hi everyone, my name is Favour Morrowbone from the Godly Man podcast. Have you ever been lost, unsure what to do or where to turn? It sounds like you need a guide. Not so long ago, I was faced with two options: accept a job offer on the spot or decline it and be left with uncertainty. I prayed and the Holy Spirit replied. He made a way for a new opportunity for me with better benefits. On another occasion, the church I attend was organizing a barbecue. I had every reason not to go. However, the Holy Spirit was telling me that no matter what, I could not miss it. I obeyed, and through that experience, God has blessed me with incredible people who have changed my life. And you know what? The Holy Spirit is a better guide than Google Maps. He can guide you to your destiny. He is always there, and every day we have a choice to seek His advice. What will you choose?
0: Yeah, I did give you a choice, and the choice keeps changing. I actually thought Lynn had helped to overcome the stalemate which we had, and then Dara swept in with her choice. Right, I'll give you one final chance to vote for your tea time tune. Tell me which of these two you'd like to hear next. Your A choice is Katie Nicole with Jesus Changed My Life.

Catherine's like, oh, Ruth, why this challenge? Stephen has voted for A, just for this moment. I know you'd really like to hear it. But Catherine has pipped this one to the post. As has Pauline. Oh, it is a good one. Enjoy it. Sing along. Come on. How good is God?

God, you are so, so good. Jen Johnson and the goodness of God, your tea time tune. Helen says, yeah, yeah. That's the one I wanted to hear. Well, remember, we do have Friday favorites. And so if you really want to hear Jesus Changed My Life by Katie Nicole, you can request it for Friday favorites. I'm in. It is a stunning song. Got your MCQ on the way in the next hour, and this time I am testing your Bible knowledge. So make sure you're listening in for that.

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1: UCB News at 6 o'clock. I'm David Peak. The inquiry into Lucy Letby's murders at the Countess of Chester Hospital has found three babies' deaths could have been prevented if police were called sooner. Lady Justice Thirlwall criticised dysfunctional management and a complete failure to protect newborns between 2015 and 2016. Reform UK's leader in Wales has stood down after being arrested by police. Dan Thomas says he was questioned over the weekend but insists he's done nothing wrong. In a statement, he says he wants to avoid becoming a distraction. Sky's political correspondent Ali Fortescue says Mr. Thomas was looking to become First Minister just months ago.
2: This is someone who was selected by Nigel Farage to lead that party in Wales, which of course saw the party winning 34 out of the 96 Senedd seats and becoming the largest opposition party.
1: An inquest jury has found an underground water tunnel where a schoolboy's body was found in North Belfast in June 2020 was poorly maintained. They ruled police failings didn't contribute to Noah Donoghue's death. UK-based critics of the Iranian regime are being warned about new spyware that's being used to target them. It seeks to access their contacts, emails and social media messages. The RAC says filling up a family car with fuel will set drivers back an extra £5 compared with the start of the month. Petrol and diesel prices have reached four-year highs. And referees chief Howard Webb's claimed tunnel vision led to a controversial VAR decision in Sunday's Manchester derby. Erling Haaland's goal was allowed to stand, but Webb says his team failed to think about whether his City teammate Enzo Fernandez was offside and interfering with play. Audio has been released in which Matt Donoghue overrules on-field officials.
3: Another angle. Roll it through. Goal.
4: No, yeah.
3: Michael, confirming that you need to change your decision to goal. Haaland is in an onside position. Final decision is goal. Check complete.
1: Donoghue has been stood down from this weekend's Premier League matches. And that's the latest UCB news.
5: Thank you, David. Weather-wise for tonight, the north and west will have variable cloud and scattered showers. It'll be drier for the south and east with clear spells, and it's going to be a cooler night for many, especially in the south. For tomorrow, you can expect variable cloud, sunny spells and scattered showers. These will be most frequent in the west, and cloud is expected with some rain spreading into Northern Ireland and Scotland by the evening.
6: From the Bible. 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He is the faithful God, keeping his covenant of love to 1,000 generations of those who love him and keep his commandments. Deuteronomy 7:9.

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1: Have you got 15 minutes? Of course you do. 15 minutes. I mean, you know, while your food is cooking, preparing it, and then popping it into the oven, or sticking it under the grill, or putting it in the microwave, or whatever it is, maybe as you're listening in to a couple of songs here at UCB, you could do this for us. Help to shape the future of UCB Radio. And the way that you can do that is to take part in our big radio survey. So tell us what you love, what you'd like to hear more of, and you can also win one of those very clever speakers. The smart one, that is. You can head over to ucb.co.uk/big radio survey. Don't do it right now, though. You don't have quite enough time on this one. And then it's our MCQ, testing your Bible knowledge this evening. Just how well do you know your Bible stories? That's coming up after this one from Luke Hellebrandt.

0: One of my favorite things to do when I'm pottering around, when I'm doing this and that around the house, when I'm getting ready to come in and have a chat with you, is listening in to the audio version of the Bible. And I like to listen to different translations as well, different audio presentations of the Bible. And so this morning when I was listening into this particular story, I thought, I'm going to use this for my MCQ. Putting your Bible knowledge to the test. So tell me, ladies and gentlemen, what was Daniel's Babylonian name? Was it A, Shadrach, B, Abednego, or C, Balthazar? Ruth@ucb.co.uk is where you can let me know, or you can use that smart fangled thing that you've got called WhatsAppies. 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What was Daniel's Babylonian name? Was it A, Shadrach, B, Abednego, or C, Balthazar? You've got one song, and then I'll give you the answer.
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1: Hi, Andy Elms here from Family Church and greatbiglife.co.uk. It's good for us to always remember that Jesus, among other things that he says he is, he reveals to us in John 10 that he's the good shepherd. Jesus is the good shepherd, the great shepherd, and we're to be his sheep. It's very simple when you think of walking with Jesus in that way or in that context. That's the understanding that David had. You know, when David wrote that well-known psalm called Psalm 23, he said, "The Lord's my shepherd, I shall not want." Even though he was a warrior, a worshipping warrior, a king, he always remembers when he was a shepherd boy and the relationship that a sheep had with a shepherd, and referred to his life or his understanding of walking with God from that way of thinking. And in saying that God was his shepherd and he was God's sheep, he was saying that the Lord will care for me, I will want not. The Lord will lead me in stillness and in quietness. The Lord will always take care of me and even lay a table for me in the presence of mine enemies. In all the ways that you understand Jesus, never forget that he's also your good shepherd who's leading you as one of his sheep. God bless.
2: Yes, this is your quick reminder of your Bible MCQ for today. What was Daniel's Babylonian name? Was it A, Shadrach, B, Abednego, or C, Balthazar? Ruth at ucb.co.uk or WhatsApp is where you can let me know the answer, which is coming up after this one from Audacious Music.

Alison can remember Daniel's friends, and so on the basis of elimination, has had a go at today's Bible quiz for our MCQ. A multiple choice question for this Tuesday, the 15th of September. What was Daniel's Babylonian name? Was it A, Shadrach, B, Abednego, or C, Belshazzar? Big hello and congratulations to Stephen, first in with a correct answer. Enzo, listening in from Manchester on his way to wrestling. Not correct, but thanks for playing. Big hello to Pauline, listening in from Stockport. Alison's like, this is my answer. I'm not too sure about the spelling. Yeah, you and me, girl. Claire getting it right, as did Hillary, listening in from Germany. Hi to Cassie and Steve. If you said C, you're absolutely correct. Hi to Margot, who has been cycling on Arran and visiting some family in York. Great hearing from you. Also correct today. C is your correct answer. Belshazzar. Belteshazzar. I know, it is a bit of a mouthful. Godwin also listening in from Warrington and getting it correct. So Daniel became Belshazzar. Hananiah became Shadrach. Mishael became Meshach. And Azariah became Abednego. I actually know his friends more based on their Babylonian names than on their home names, their names from when they were living in Judah. So this story comes from Daniel chapter 1. King Nebuchadnezzar of Babylon conquered Jerusalem and took some young Israelites into captivity. Daniel and his friends Hananiah, Mishael, and Azariah were selected for training in the Babylonian royal court. As part of their new life in Babylon, they were given new Babylonian names, and the young men were also given food and wine from the king's table. But as you will likely know the story, well worth a refresher though, in Daniel chapter 1, Daniel and his friends resolved not to defile themselves. Instead, they asked for vegetables and water, and God gave these four young men wisdom and understanding that was 10 times greater than anybody else of those who had been taken captive. And as a result, God promoted them. It's a stunning story of faithfulness. It's a beautiful story. Daniel's life is amazing, actually. You've got these wonderful highlights, the kind of highlight reel of the Daniel in the lion's den, which is really towards the end of his life. But if you have a little look through the whole book of Daniel, you see his faithfulness to the Lord. Truly, truly beautiful. But well done to you if you said C, Belteshazzar. Belteshazzar. There we go. Let me just play a song. Belteshazzar. There you go.

Brennan, Katie Tolwald with Mountain. We've got a new song that was added to the playlist at the start of this month on the way. And then David brings us details of one of the stories in the news for today. But first, I wanted to remind you of our big radio survey. Please do take part in this. You've got until the 25th of October, but just do it today. And then it's done. 15 minutes for you to tell us what you love about UCB Radio. This is going to shape how radio is going to happen here on UCB for the future. So it is really, really important that you have your say. Please do be a part of our UCB Big Radio Survey. And you can do that on ucb.co.uk/Big Radio Survey. That's the web page. And you've got until the 25th of October to do that. Also, if you leave your details, your contact details, we will enter you into a competition to win a smart speaker. UK residents are only able to be a part of this particular survey. So if you are listening from outside of the UK, get somebody that you know also listens to UCB to take part in this survey. You've also got to be over 18 as well, but you can find out more about all of those details on ucb.co.uk/Big Radio Survey. Thanks. You're the one.

0: It's the title of that new one from Chase Skelton here on UCB2. Time for us to take a look at one of the stories brought to us by our news department. There are warnings that by 2030, there may only be enough adoptive parents for 13% of children who are waiting adoption. It's a figure that has appeared in a joint report by the charity Quorum and Adoption England. UCB News reporter David Peake spoke to Dame Carol Homden, who's the chief executive at Quorum, and asked her to explain what they mean.
1: There is the largest gap in recent years between the number of children who need a loving adoptive home and the number of adopters available. Over the last 5 years, we have seen a fall in the number of people who are completing the adoption process and going on to adopt children, whilst the number of children has continued to rise. So what we have looked at is, if those trends were to continue, where would we be by 2030? And what we have done is identify that if those trends continue as they are, we could be in a situation where we only had available 13% of the number of adopters needed.
2: Clearly, you want to get more adults into the adoption system to be considered and assessed and set up to be adoptive parents. Aside from the possibility of more people going into the system, do we have any reason to think that the trend might turn round?
1: Yes, we do. Firstly, we have seen trends of this kind over the decades, although we've never had a gap as great as this as a proportion. And clearly, what we are saying today is there are lots of children who need you. And do not think that you need to be perfect. You need to be there to provide the everyday love and moments for those children. So sometimes it's about the fact that people are worried that they may not be right for children, or that there aren't any children available. And then we have lots of children and we're able perhaps to encourage

0: every step of the way. Of course, it is a serious undertaking and, in that sense, an assessment process to make sure that people understand what adoption means, what the children may have experienced, but also so that they can find out that it is right for them and be fully prepared.
1: That's the Chief Executive of Corum, Dame Carol Homden, speaking with UCB News reporter David Peake. For more from that interview and other UCB News stories bringing you hope beyond the headlines, tap on the UCB Player app.

It's free to list worship and to hold my hand. 6:45 and time for our moment of reflection, which comes from Joyce Meyer. You can find this on joycemeyer.org under her Daily Devos tab. She quotes Psalm 16 and verse 3. The amplified version of this verse says, "As for the saints, that is, godly people, who are in the land, they are the majestic and the noble and the excellent ones in whom is all my delight." David writes here about godly people, describing them as the majestic and the noble and the excellent ones. If we want to live up to this description, we need to begin in the mind, how you think. A noble and excellent life starts with noble and excellent thoughts. Paul echoes this idea in Philippians chapter 4 and verse 8. "Finally, believers, whatever is true, whatever is honorable, whatever is worthy of respect, whatever is right and confirmed by God's word, whatever is pure and wholesome, whatever is lovely and brings peace, whatever is admirable and of good repute, if there is any excellence, if there is anything worthy of praise, think continually on these things, center your mind on them and implant them in your heart." That's the amplified version of that verse. It is beautiful. Philippians chapter 4 and verse 8. God has called all of us to be excellent in all we do. It's in this way that we represent him well to the world, to people around us. And so let's examine our thoughts today. Embrace only those that are excellent. You can read that on joycemeyer.org.

0: Very, very powerful lyrics. Getting right to the heart of one of the big things that affect us so much as being human. The blessing that you have in your life, if you've got somebody in your life that you can be truly honest with and you know that they still love you unconditionally, that is a gift. If you've just got one person like that in your life, you are so, so blessed. Thank God for them. Let them know that you are grateful that they are in your life. And if you don't have somebody like that in your life, ask God to bring someone like that into your life that you can be truly honest with and know that you are still loved. Chris Llewellyn and Honest. He is the frontman for Wren Collective.
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5: Hi, my name is Chip Kowalsing, and alongside my wife Sarah, we lead Harvest City Church in Leicester. Don't let your thoughts lie to you. Know that you are in God. Focus your mind on truth and stay away from things and people and sources of negativity and uncertainty in your life. Scripture reminds us of how God is with us, and I want to read a few of these scriptures to you today. Psalms 34, 4-7 says it this way, I prayed to the Lord and he answered me and he freed me from all my fears. Those who look to him for help will be radiant with joy. No shadow of shame will darken their faces. In my desperation I prayed and the Lord listened and he saved me. Exodus 14, 14 says it this way, the Lord will fight for you. All you shall do is stand still. God's word is going to be the lamp unto your feet. God's word is going to be your guide.

And Samuel Ball has got our Southern Gospel Spotlight on the way just after 7 o'clock. Thank you for your company on Drive. I'm back tomorrow from 4 o'clock. Have yourself a wonderful Tuesday. As always, God bless and good night.

Gold City from that Pillars of Faith album, Where is God? Of course, we know that he is everywhere we go. Wonderful promises, songs of hope here on the Southern Gospel Spotlight. Welcome to this week's edition with a dateline of the 15th of September. My name is Samuel, with you through until 8 o'clock tonight. Now, we have got so much on the way. The likes of High Road, Scotty Inman, Exodus, the Arenos, the Hillsongs, and a bit of Jason Crabb as well. And then, of course, we are just a few weeks away now from the NQC. We'll find out how things are going in the preparations.

0: Oh, yes. And of course, we know when it comes to God, we can expect the unexpected. Coming up to 10 past 7. Now, the National Quartet Convention, which is Southern Gospel's biggest event of the entire year, takes place in a couple of weeks' time at the Lacan Center, Pigeon Forge in Tennessee. The Smoky Mountains, of course. Well, putting the event together is a big task, and in fact it has already begun. Clark Beasley, who has been heading up the project and the NQC over many years, has been telling us what goes into the construction of the event.
1: Yeah, we are excited about NQC this year. There will be some construction going on. People will notice that the new wing is being constructed. It won't affect parking for attendees at all. The only thing that will be affected is that the north entrance will be relocated. That circle will be behind construction. So there will be a different north entrance. Of course, that will be well marked and people will be able to know where to go. South side's completely unaffected. The pedway coming over from the mountain lot and that south entrance there, that is totally unaffected. And parking is unaffected. So, but yeah, you will see that, and we're really excited for that wing to be completed. That will allow us to have many more exhibits in the future, and it'll be an exhibit experience more closely resembling what we had in Louisville. So we are looking forward to that.

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Jonathan Wilburn with Satisfied. And before that, recorded at the National Quartet Convention, Clear Skies. They are such a fantastic group to see live at the NQC. Of course, there are many groups that people love, but I think with Ernie Huss's signature sound, they really bring that energy. And it sounds fantastic what they are building at the NQC this year. And we are just, of course, a few weeks away now. Looking forward to bringing you all the content as it happens. And in a few weeks' time, we will have our NQC radio special. Right, Jim and Melissa Brady have hopped on a plane for a European tour. I'll be telling you more about that in just a few moments. But first, let's take the high road.

There's a lot of people that play like they have it all together. But the truth is, a lot of us have come to a point in our life where we've been broken. We've had a vice or a grip or some sort of chain that held us down. And by the grace of God, we were restored through it. But we may feel this shame and this guilt that we want to keep it hidden, when really, I think God turns our mess into a message. And He really wants us to share what He has done in our lives to help someone else.

The new song from Scotty Inman, Broken Man Can. It was great to have him introduce it for us. A little bit of the heart and the story behind it. Now, my ears always prick up when I hear Southern Gospel artists going on a European tour. And Jim and Melissa Brady have been on a plane and they've come a little closer to here than they normally are. Well, over the last week, they were in Branson. That's over in Michigan at the Southern Gospel Picnic. And from there, they made their way to Belfast, Northern Ireland. Yes, they love their Southern Gospel over there. If that's where you're listening from this evening, well, good evening to you. Well, the duo made their way from Nashville to Amsterdam before reaching Belfast. And of course, you can keep up to date with what's been going on as they let that truth march on. No dates over here in the UK, sadly, but we did, of course, have the Gospel Music Hymn Sing last year, which was incredible. And I hope that they do something like that again soon. Here they are with Thunder.

Well, we wish them all the very best as they tour and no doubt head back to the States very, very soon. Jim and Melissa Brady with Thunder. Hopefully they won't experience any of that. We are at the halfway point of tonight's show. If you are just joining us, a very good evening and welcome to the Southern Gospel Spotlight. Every Tuesday night between 7 and 8 o'clock, things sound and look a little different. We introduce you to not only solo artists, but famously within the genre, we have quartets, and one of those is Triumphant.

0: Well, if you have wings or an airplane ticket, well, that's a song just for you. I'm going to fly. It is Exodus before that Triumphant Quartet. With Going There, I think those two songs fit perfectly, don't you? Now, it's time to hear from Mark Lowry. Now, of course, Mark Lowry is known for comedy, for music, for being a very, very close and dear friend to Bill Gaither. They're often seen together. Well, he, of course, has been around the church, has been around Christians, and he recently shared at one of his concerts a few thoughts on thinking before we speak.
1: I learned a lot from Bill Gaither because he told me to run a lyric through my brain. Run it through your brain before it comes out your mouth. Well, you know, I'm not used to that. I'm a Lowry. We don't run things through our brain. My dad does. My dad actually thinks before he speaks. Me and Mama, we think as we're speaking. We don't even know what we're thinking until we hear ourselves say it. Sometimes after we've heard it, even we don't agree with it. And I watch these choirs, and on Sunday morning, I'd be sitting there and watching these First Baptist Church choirs, and I'm thinking, man, run that lyric through your brain, and they'd pan, you know, and that camera would go across, and they'd be singing, it is joy unspeakable and full of glory, full of glory, full of glory, it is joy unspeakable. I thought, ooh, you're wooing me to the bridegroom. And preachers aren't any better, you know. They'll do normal during the announcements, you know. They'll talk normal, like you'd talk to you after church, normal. And then they pray, our Father, O God, thou God, O thou God, who flung the stars into the Milky Way.

When I Get Home. A powerful song and a great reminder of our faith, our trust and our hope that can be found in our Lord Jesus. You're listening to the Southern Gospel Spotlight. So lovely to have your company. It really, really is. Now, over the last week, we have been taking a look at the Power 50 chart, which is the equivalent of what would be your kind of big, I suppose, chart over here. Well, I can tell you that the top five have just been released. In the number five, it's Jeff and Sherry Easter with No Rock. Number four, Brian Free and Assurance with Cling to It. Number three, we've already played it tonight, Scotty Inman and Broken Man Can. In at number two, Anthem Edition and He Is Who He Is. And in at number one, the Lefevre Quartet and Whatever, Hallelujah. A song that I'm trying to source for our Southern Gospel playlist, and considering that it's a number one song, I think we should be playing it. But for now, here's the His Songs.

Heaven's Mountain Band. A lovely country feel to that song, When His Blood Fell. Well, thank you so much for the show, for you, and of course to our Lord and Saviour who makes it all possible. It is such an honour to bring you the show each and every week. And I shall do it again next Tuesday night from 7. But until then, remember to keep it country. May God bless you. We'll see you then.

Keith and Christian Getty with By Faith here on UCB2 this Tuesday evening. Welcome to Worship and the Word with me, Becky, sitting in for Anne this week. Always a pleasure to have you here with me, and I hope you're doing well this Tuesday. So much to come your way and some great teaching. Tell you all about it after a play of this from Woodlands Worship. It's all back to you.

It's just one of those songs that just feels really happy, isn't it? I love that. Woodlands Worship, but we're all back to you. Now this Tuesday, listen, get your Bibles ready, a nice warm drink, because we're settling in for some teaching this evening. Later at 9:30, we'll be hearing from Jeff Vines, and I've also got the UCB word for today, much later at 10 past 10. I've got a Bible quiz for you coming up at 10 past 9, or I'm also, like, I'm sort of testing how well you know your stories of the Bible. Yeah, a little more on that later on. But first, we're going to be heading over to the Word of Hope, and more specifically, heading over to the Life Church in Bath. And that will be coming up after I play this new song from Willie Robertson.

0: Something nice and relaxing for a Tuesday, as we're just about to head into our first teaching of the evening. We're now heading over to the Word of Hope, and we're hearing from the Life Church in Bath.
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2: When Tim opened up with Thanksgiving last week, I just thought, Tim, thanks for giving us steps that are all about a journey into intimate prayer. And I want to thank him also, because it was very powerful that Tim would venture so vulnerably on the back of a massive loss in the family, that still we appreciate Tim. And we'd like to send our love as a family. You know, how many of you know sometimes vulnerability is costly but very profound, because it lets us all into the journey, not into information. And in August, I don't know about you, but I'll say it because it might register. Two things can happen to me. We're having a bit of a quieter few weeks. Two things happen. I either drift into a slight distractedness in my walk with the Lord. I know this doesn't happen, I'll just say it in case. But also I find a strange hunger begins to come up, where I'm longing for more. And I actually believe the Holy Spirit will be stirring you to long for more, because leaning into what's next is way better than being distracted into a sort of a globby realm, if globby's a word, okay? Did you understand that? If I said, how many of you are longing for more, you know, than you've ever seen of God's kingdom breaking loose, wave at me. You know, like, it doesn't take a... It's all inside us that somehow, Lord, there's got to be more. I love the past season, but I do not want to have the past season again in this next season, because I sense you're on the move and I want to go with you where you're going and not do the same as I've always done. And so the appetite... I wanted to pray over some people this morning. Is just, Holy Spirit, breathe on us in this hour. So even though we may be resting, there's a sense in which we're leaning in and saying, Lord, we want more of what you want than we've ever had before. Is there a bit of an amen? You're allowed to be expressive, because we're talking about adoration. We're going to get there. Okay, so thanksgiving that Tim did, and then adoration, are two of the big steps towards intimate prayer. And when you say adoration, what comes to your mind anyway? Honestly, not religiously, what comes to your mind? I heard someone say recently, they said, is God insecure that he constantly needs our praise? Like, tell me again. No, he isn't like that in any way, but it's good to nail it in case there's a little thought in you that you ought to give him more just to keep him happy. That is nothing to do with adoration. I want to suggest to you, and we'll look at some scriptures, I want to suggest to you that adoration is all about a discovery about someone that so moves you, all you can do is express your love back. So it's all about a relationship, not an ought to duty that you tick off in the boxes. I know you know all this, but let's just go there a bit. So, our Father, what do we say soon after that? Who art in heaven? Hallowed. Like, absolutely revered, because we all realize what a wonderful Father he is to us, and who he is attracts adoration, not just what he's done. So when we say our Father, we're looking around at one another. What an extraordinary dad in heaven we have, who's committed to father us every second of our lives to our last breath. How many of you know that's pretty good news? And that if we ever lose the sense of his fathering presence, we revert to orphan hearts again and try even harder. I don't ever want to lose the wonder of the kind of father he is, do you? That makes me say, oh, hallowed be your name, Father. This isn't religious duty. This is a response, because the more you discover about someone that's real to you, the more there's a response inside that's voluntary, not religious. Let's look at Psalm 95. Could we just look at Psalm 95? If we do verses 1 to 6. Are you okay? All right, good. So these are sort of expressions, but just let me make one point. Come. Let us bow down in worship. Let us kneel before the Lord, our Maker. Can I suggest all adoration involves expressionness, not passivity? Can I suggest that sometimes, I'll be careful. It involves a movement within us in some way that expresses something because we've been given bodies that are very expressionful. In fact, I didn't mean to get onto it, but I'll say it anyway. I believe we could be loads more expressive on our adoration if we allow ourselves to be moved. And it may be when we're together like this, there's a bunch of people kneeling down in worship because they so want to express it that way that they get out of their whatever, you know. Do you understand? I'll get onto it. Come, that was the first line. Let us bow down in worship. Let us kneel before the Lord our Maker. Let's carry on. Have you got any other verses? That's verse 6. Oh, is it? Okay, do verse 7 then. Let's see if that helps. Can you get verse 7? Any verse? Oh, there we go. Back to food again. Can we do verse 7 of some? I know I didn't tell you this. No, you can't. Okay, you can't. I haven't got my glasses. Let us make a joyful noise to the rock of our salvation. Go on. Stop. That word for is key. Do you understand? Come, let us for the Lord is a great God. The instruction in Psalms seems to be every time they're kind of adoring him, it's because they've discovered something about him. For the Lord is a great God. And by the way, Psalm 95 is a cracker. It just keeps going, for we are the sheep of his pasture. And he looks after us. So let's kneel down and worship him. It's a discovery about who he is that causes our hearts to respond voluntarily, not religiously. Is this making sense? So I have a grandson. Since he was quite young, I would say to him, I love you. And he would say, I love you more. And I'd say, I love you more than that. And you can imagine how, I love you more than that. And then I got into, I've got a billion loves in my bank. And he would say, I've got a trillion loves in my bank. And while it was fun, we still do it because there's a heart in it that says, I love you. Yeah, but I love you more. But I love you. And I don't say to God, I've got a trillion loves in my bank, okay? But it's kind of expressing, I've discovered something about him that makes me want to give him all the love of my heart I can. And it's not to do with feelings, it's to do with the discovery of who he really is to me and who I am to him. There are some attributes about him that we don't want to just say, but we want to encounter, like his goodness that we heard about a few weeks back, his greatness, his incredible love to us we've sung of. And those attributes, which we're going to come to in a minute, kind of, they pull on us to discover them in reality so we actually do bow down and worship him. And we're expression filled. We're not passive. We're kind of saying, oh God, let me see more than ever. Because can I suggest to you, when we adore him, we lift our eyes up. And I will lift my eyes to the hills from whence we lift our eyes up above all the current circumstances, pains, disappointments, anxiety, hits and crises. I believe as a people of God, we are given to lift our eyes above all of that and declare who he is, so we have the perspective on what's happening from declaring who he is. Does that make sense? So when we declare who he is, we are deliberately choosing not to say, how do I feel? But we're choosing deliberately, constantly to say, I will lift my eyes to the hills. I will gaze on something about him and who he is that puts a right perspective on what I'm currently having to struggle with. How many of you know lots of the Psalms? You know, they say it, the world is breaking apart, yet God, you are sovereign. Don't they? There's so many Psalms about that. And I want to suggest to you, as a people, we are called more than ever to adoration, because adoration builds an altar to him when there are a million false altars everybody's bowing down to. You and I are called to an altar that is absolutely the true altar. Would you like another cracking scripture? What if you all said no? What would we do? It would be really awkward. Could we? Yeah, exactly. Could we look at that one? This is my favorite, 2 Corinthians 5. I just want to illustrate this whole thing, and then I do want to pray. Okay. Oh, this is cracking. So can I set the scene for you? So you will remember. It's too early. No, it's not. I'm joking. Okay. You will remember. Okay, stay with me, even though you will remember. Did David want to build a temple? Did he want to? You sure about it? Did he build it? Who built it? Solomon, because he had too much blood on his hands in war that was necessary. And God said, I love your dream, but there's blood. And so your son Solomon will build the temple. And if you remember, Solomon built this outrageously beautiful temple. Okay. And then he put the ark in the middle of the temple as the ultimate signature of the presence of God that would be in the temple. Guys, do you understand? Isn't it remarkable? God wants to dwell amongst his people powerfully and evidently. He wants to be amongst us. So the temple in the Old Testament there in Solomon's day, and they bring the ark in, and then there's absolute musical glory, I could only say. Look at it. The trumpeters and musicians joined. Oh, how many trumpeters were there? Do you know? 120. I don't know why I say it's the same number as in the upper room, but is that significant? Or is that just a strange little... Okay, 120 trumpeters. 120, how many of you like trumpets? Absolutely zinging with... Yeah? Okay, all right, okay. And musicians joined in unison... Interesting, isn't it? In unison. To give praise and thanks to the Lord, accompanied by trumpets, cymbals, and other instruments, the singers raised their voices in praise to the Lord and sang. Go on. Say it again. He is good. Okay, so they make that declaration about the wonderful attributes of God. They could have said he's sovereign. They could have said he's the judge. They could have said all the names of God, but something inside them already knew about some profound attributes about who God is. He is good, and his love goes on and on like nobody on earth you'll ever encounter. And then there's a then. Go on. The temple of the Lord was filled with the cloud, and the priests could not perform their service because of the cloud, for the glory of the Lord filled the temple. What are we discovering, guys? Are we figuring that the more we adore who he is... It's not a religious tick off. It's not a he's pleased because at last I'm worshiping him. There's an encounter together of his sons and daughters with the Father that he so loves he cannot resist loosing his presence and glory amongst us. By the way, when this building was bought and purchased, there was a number of prophets that said this will be a glory house. This will be a place where the very presence of God will be so powerful that anybody coming in will encounter him, not a service. How many of you remember those prophecies? A few of the mature ones amongst us. But it was like the Lord was saying, I've put this building aside for my glory. And it's not that we're into buildings as such, it's just he chooses places. The ultimate temple is who? Us. Individually and together, we represent the place where there's the altar of God inside our hearts, where we can whisper every hour of the day, you are good, Lord. I will not let the circumstances dampen the confession that brings heaven on earth. You are good, Lord. And you're, what is it that they did that? And the glory of the Lord fell amongst them. And the priests could not stand to minister because they were so overwhelmed. How many of you long for that, no? Don't you? And we've had it, we've seen it, but I think that God's stirring an appetite in us not to be trying harder, but to be absolutely overwhelmed with love for him, where he cannot resist being amongst us. And if I can, this is, how can I put this? I think hymn songs are better than me songs. I do. Please don't misunderstand me. I don't mean in any way we shouldn't sing the whole gamut of what we want to express. But have you noticed sometimes hymn songs, suddenly you can sense his presence in the room? You are good. Your majesty. I can but bow. And somehow it seems to attract his presence because he can cope with my needs. He's already promised to. He wants a love relationship between some sons and daughters and a father in heaven, where when they get so close, you can't tell the difference between them. And suddenly the attributes of who he is are manifest in a room. Okay, all right, that's 2 Chronicles. Yeah. So I don't want my needs to be the main step towards prayer. I want, and I'm trying to school my heart, I want a sense of who are you, Lord? What is man that you're, you know those stunning psalms? What is going on, God? So I've got 4 words. Can you get those 4 expressive words up? Look at these 4 words. I just chose them out of the blue because they somehow tug into the mystery of our discovery and our journey, not our, I've got it all taped. Beauty. It draws you in and attracts you to see more. How many of you find it a little bit like, God, you're beautiful? I don't know what that means. Wait a minute. I think there's something about his beauty that pulls us in to want to find more, as all beauty does. If you look at a beautiful landscape, you peer in closer, trying to see more because you find it so attractive. Is God beautiful? That I may gaze upon the beauty of the Lord. What psalm's that? 1 psalm. That I may gaze upon the beauty of the Lord, that I may gaze upon the... Why? Because I'll be stunned, won't I? How many of you don't want to be bored with worship? Seriously, guys, and I'm not, and it's not a comment because I love, but there's something, isn't there, where I'd rather you mess me up with another glimpse of you before I sing again. So that when I sing again, something is awakened inside that I'm so in love with you that it spills into the next day and I'm suddenly promoting you above everything going on in my life. Wonder, awe, someone is much bigger and more powerful than you expected. You ever seen a miracle in a room where you go, you just blow my doors off because you've just done a crazy miracle. I remember the first miracle of healing I ever saw, which was when I was particularly messed up and in my 20s. I just remember sitting there in a row in a house, Sue remembers it, with a guy whose foot was way shorter than the other foot. It's a famous miracle. I never knew that God would be real anyway. So I was really nervous on 2 accounts when the man said, your foot's going to grow. I was nervous in case God did it. And then I wouldn't know what to do because he's realer than I thought. And I was nervous in case God didn't do it. And then there'd be an awkward silence. We'd all stare helplessly. And so I was kind of caught between the two. Well, and the guy said, I want you to open your eyes and watch. I was really so nervous. I remember I was sat behind you, honey, wasn't I? And I was thinking, I don't know which way I want this to go, but I don't want to be here. And of course, the leg grew out so astonishingly. I was messed up with a wonder. God, who are you? I've never seen a miracle. Do you understand the wonder and the awe, which isn't just miracles, it's just, God, who are you? Okay, glory, the very radiance and weight of someone's presence. Good, entirely kind, and absolutely trustworthy. He never changes. I know you know these things, but somehow I think this adoration, you know, first love. Oh God, light the fire again of my first love. Light the fire again, Lord. I need to be awakened with that kind of love. And by the way, while we're at it, I think there's an awful lot of expressiveness in worship that we can't limit just

That's declaring the glory of God. And if I listen to the news and watch this and this and this political stuff, I will miss what the King of Love is doing right across the earth. He's pouring out speech about who he is in every language. Okay. Did you like those? Are they helpful? So poets will grab those, you see. Musicians will think, oh, I'd love to do another fresh song, never been heard. A painter will come along and go, how can I express that? And so on and so on. There'll be gifted people who will be awakened to say, I want to express another little window into the wonder of who he is, because boredom doesn't belong in the kingdom. And so some of the prayer that we can pray even today is, I don't know about you, but maybe it's not because I'm speaking. It's not to do with that. It's just, I'm really hungry for a fresh kind of encounter of what do you like, Lord? And when we pray it, guess what happens? He answers with a fresh glimpse of what he's like, because he loves your hunger. He quickly draws near as you draw near and say, Father, show me more. I don't want to be bored in worship. I want to be glimpsing something about you that draws a love out of my heart that's realer than any other love. Is it okay to pray that? We're going to do some praying in a minute. I hope it's okay. But I think if we pray, Lord, would you show us more? Would you open my eyes? Would you, freshen up my even reading of scripture? I want to see more of who you are so that my heart responds with great love for you. And then I think we can, I don't want to encourage you, what I try and do, which is a habit of adoration go through your day. Do you know what I mean by that? You don't have to wait till, corporate worship, although that's the summit of it. By the way, the more you worship as a habit, the more when we come together, we're ready for his presence as we meet with him. Sometimes I find myself singing, and I'm kind of going, God, my heart isn't engaged with this. I'm just kind of singing a song, and I have to stop myself and think, stop, Paul. Oh, Jesus, I love you first before I sing the song, so that I'm in the song to you, not just singing the song. And I think the habit of adoration, I don't know what you do, and maybe you've got much more skin in the game, but I try in the daytime to have what I call habitual whispers. I love you, Lord. You're so good. Tim's, thank you. Oh, I love you, Jesus, with all my heart. I sometimes sing in the car. That's when nobody else is there. I just do funny things to try and keep my heart in love with him and him central above everything else going on, because adoration is what you were born for, not a religious duty. So I try in the day. I sing. Sometimes I go and sit in my chair. But sometimes I just whisper, and sometimes I memorize bits of scripture about Jesus. Do you ever do that? And you have a little something inside that you can draw out from the bag. He's the image of the invisible God, the firstborn over all creation, Colossians. And then I say, Jesus, thank you. You're the king of it all. Thank you. I don't have to worry about that war, because you're ruling the nations. You're the ruler of the kings of the earth. And by declaring things through the day, I'm in the perspective of who he called me to be, not a victim of this world's troubles. Amen. What do you think about Mary just coming up to Jesus, taking a pint of nard or something, is it? Pint of nard. Alabaster box. I'm getting it all. Do you understand it? What is it that she sacrificed everything? Costly perfume. And she saw Jesus and she said, what I want to do with this is pour it all over his feet and then wipe his feet with my hair, which was the most, naturally outrageous thing to do.

0: And he said, this will never be, is that the one he says, this will never be forgotten? I think it's that one, isn't it? This will never be forgotten because someone has gone further than religious duty and they're being outrageous in their love to me. How many of you would like to have that heart, eh? Okay. There's some old songs that I love, and I'm sorry, you know, for those of you who don't know them. But sometimes just singing quietly to him, adoration, awakens that part of you that's got a bit flat. There's one that goes like this. I'm not singing, I'm going to tell you the words. We're going to break bread in a minute. But it says this, you are beautiful. Listen, don't hurry it. Listen, you are beautiful beyond description. That song was written by Jack Hayford, a man of incredible fatherhood in the faith, decades and decades ago. And they always said it was ahead of his time because it expressed emotional love for God that hadn't been heard before. Father, we thank you for your beauty, your awesomeness, your very glory that's going to fill this earth. And the wonder of your perfect goodness, that your generous love is poured out every second upon this earth. And Father, we pray together that as we look at this depth of adoration, that you will stir and refresh and awaken and loose us from any conformity that's not right, so we become more passionate lovers of you than we've ever been. Father, we ask you together, show us more of your glory. Show us more, Lord, so we're never on cruise control, but we've let go to the more that you want for us. And we ask you in Jesus' name. Amen, Father.
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0: 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You were thinking, oh, actually, I could do with hearing the whole of that. 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
4: 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But this is not just a story about the past. 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
5: 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I have to confess, I'm disappointed how often I find myself distracted by my phone. I seem to have lost the art of waiting. In the coffee queue, in the doctor's surgery, at the supermarket checkout, I find my hand reaching for my phone. The odd thing is, there's generally no urgent need to check my messages. I'm simply on Instagram, scrolling through posts or deleting emails. The phone has become a digital pacifier. Psychologists have coined the phrase technoference. We're in the room, but distracted and inattentive to family and friends. And in the same way, our phones can distract us in our relationship with God. Can we take a moment today to lift our eyes from the glowing screen and give our attention, not just to others, but most of all, to God?

songs from the soil. We have a real thing here in UCB too. It's 6 minutes past nine, and this is your Worship and the Word Show with me, Becky. Now, still to come, in 25 minutes, we'll be hearing from Jeff Vines, and later at 10 past 10, we'll have the UCB Word for today. But I've got a Bible quiz for you coming up after I play this classic song from Bethel Music. It's One Thing Remains.

0: It's now time for a Bible quiz. Testing this week specifically how well you know your stories of the Bible and where to find them. So this is your question for this Tuesday. What book of the Bible tells the story of the woman at the well? What book of the Bible tells the story of the woman at the well? Well, all will be revealed in 15 minutes.
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5: This is Pastor Paul Hodgson with one of my heroes of faith. Queen Esther was instrumental in saving the lives of thousands of Jewish people during the reign of her husband, King Xerxes in Persia, 486 BC. The way she went about it is incredible. When Haman had tricked the king into publishing the edict against the Jews, she began with prayer and fasting and then risked her life by entering the presence of the king uninvited. Thank God he was pleased to see her and asked her what her request was. She simply invited him and Haman to a feast, and even when they came to it, she didn't rush in like most of us would have done. She issued another invitation, and it was between these two events that everything unraveled for Haman. Esther saved the day by keeping her head when Haman lost his.

One Hope Project with Forever We'll Sing here on UCB2. And just before that, Life Worship with Breakthrough here. And hopefully, if you're not doing too well with the Bible quizzes, hopefully you're having your breakthrough with a Bible quiz, because I've sort of changed the format a little bit. I'm testing how well you know your stories of the Bible, specifically where in the Bible you can find specific stories. And this was the question that I asked you about 15 minutes ago. What book of the Bible tells the story of the woman at the well? Well, the answer is the book of John. Yes, the Gospel of John, specifically John chapter 4, verses 4 to 42. All the fours. John chapter 4, verses 4 to 42. In this passage, Jesus meets a Samaritan woman at Jacob's well, and he asks for a drink, offers her living water, and reveals that he is the Messiah. So there you go. Well done if you managed to get that right.

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1: One Sonic Society with Great Is Thy Faithfulness here on UCB 2. Coming up, we'll be heading over to see Jeff Vines after a play of this from Irene Rock.

0: It's now time to be encouraged by Jeff Vines this Tuesday evening as he brings us part one of a little mini-series called Why Can't I Be Free to Live As I Like?
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2: Turning your Bibles, if you would, to Matthew chapter 11, verse 28 through 30. Two verses, three actually, just filled with all kinds of wealth for us, especially determining today's topic and trying to sort our way to navigate some difficult issues. We're in a series called Questions, and we ask you to write in and to frame your question in questions my friend would like to ask the church or the pastor. And let me first of all say the reason this is important is our heartbeat is for people who are far from God. We feel it's the call of God on our lives to be ambassadors and to go out into our world and not just to preach at people, but to take them by the hand one life at a time and help them on their spiritual journey, that those who are far from God would come near to God. So everything we do, every decision that we make, every dime that we spend in this church is related back to, are we helping people far from God come near to God? Now, would you like to guess what the number one question? All right, we had a lot of questions, but what is the number one question that kind of came through the other questions? There's a common cord kind of intertwined between every query, and it's related to this truth right here. One of the number one barriers for people coming to faith in Christ is that they believe that religion is the enemy to fun, right? Why would I ever want to become a Christian? Because at that point, all fun ends. The philosophy of fun in the Christian worldview is no fun at all. In fact, here's the way the question is worded. It's related to that philosophy of fun. Why can't I be free to live as I see fit as long as I don't hurt anybody? Okay, why can't I live as I see fit as long as I don't hurt anybody? Now, before I approach this from the passage and Jesus' own words, let's first of all look at this from a philosophical or pragmatic point of view. Does this work just in everyday life? Not that Jesus isn't pragmatic, but let's first take a good look at the question itself. Here's the problem. Number one, why can't I live as I see fit as long as I don't hurt anybody? Because it's unworkable, because there are times in your life when what you want to do is in conflict with something else that you want to do. Think about it just for a moment. You can't eat whatever you want to eat and enjoy your grandchildren. If you eat cheeseburgers three times a day, you're not going to live long enough to tell the story. And when your grandchildren come along, you're going to be dead. You can't ride your bicycle without a helmet and expect to enjoy a long and productive pain-free life. I'm a living, breathing testimony to this. You can't have a happy marriage and sleep with whomever you choose. A lot of guys have tried this, doesn't work. You can't succeed in school unless you put some restrictions on yourself and say no to drinking and partying and going out when you should be studying. You can't have good relationships, good friendships, unless you're restricting some of your impulses or movements. You can't be a great athlete if you don't restrict your diet and increase your level of exercise. The point is, this whole thing about I can do whatever I want as long as I don't hurt anybody, why can't I do that, is because life just simply doesn't work like that. A livable, happy, fulfilling life includes accepting enormous constraints on your life. So you can't do whatever you want because your wants will often conflict. In other words, you can't both ride a skateboard on the 210 and live. You can't do both. You're free to do them, but what you'll find yourself doing is using your freedom to take away your freedom. If you're dead, you're not really free to do what you want to do. Now, here's where the objection comes in when I have these conversations at some of our university campuses. Somebody will say, well, wait a minute, Pastor Jeff. These restrictions or restraints are the ones I've chosen, so that still makes me free by today's definition of freedom.

way. But the reality is, if you take the position that you should be able to do whatever you want to do, as long as it doesn't hurt anybody, the first fault is that there are simply some restrictions set up in life that you don't choose. They choose you. It's more you submitting to them in order that you may keep your freedom. Again, you're free to smoke like a chimney if you want to, but when you get COPD in your later life, which you will get, then you'll realize you've used your freedom to take away your freedom. Look, I'm 52 years old. It's amazing the way I thought when I was 32. I thought when I was 32 that one day by the time I'm 50, because when you're 30, 50's ancient. 50's like, what are you still doing here? You should be dead by now. And so when you're 30 or 32, I'm thinking, I can't wait till the day comes when I don't work anymore. And I can golf every day, and I can go mountain climbing, and I can go biking and hiking, and I can travel and see the world. And now at 52, I'm tired. I just want to go home and go to bed. So that by the time you have the freedom to do what you want to do, unless you've restricted yourself when you're young, you won't be able to. You just won't be able to be healthy enough to do the things you really want to do. If you refuse to submit to the natural order of things, you're going to end up riding a chair for the last 30 years of your life. But if you submit to them, you may end up like this woman who's 100 years old and still does push-ups. It all relates to design. What were you designed to do? And if you work within the design and you know the designer, that's where true freedom exists. It's like a sailboat. A sailboat's meant to sail on the open water at high speeds. But if you take the boat into shallow water and you face it in the wrong direction toward the wind, disintegration will set in. It will capsize. It will find itself floundering on the rocks. That's why I've said that if you violate the design, whatever it is in any area, disintegration will set in. And I read this passage a few weeks ago out of 1 Corinthians 6:18. Flee from sexual immorality. All other sins a person commits are outside the body, but whoever sins sexually sins against their own body. What's the point? The point is you were designed. You need to know the designer. You need to see the manual on you so that you know the appropriate ways to use it, so that disintegration does not set in. So we said that when a Christian says that sex is reserved between a man and a woman in the act of marriage, we don't do it because we want to be the big bad cosmic boss. We're trying to relate to you that this is the manual we've received from the Maker. And we know that if we live in these parameters, then we are truly free to enjoy life. Once you get outside of them, disintegration sets in. So human beings, knowing that we thrive in certain environments and break down in others, it's important to know who the designer is. So again, quickly, why can't I be free to live as I see fit as long as I don't hurt anybody? Because it's unworkable. There are simply some things you were not made to do. And if you do them, you'll end up using your freedom to take away your freedom. Here's the second reason. It's unfair. Every time I go on the internet, I see these, you know what I feel about selfies. You know, selfies, that's just what we call things because most of us can't spell narcissism. And so we take these selfies and I see captions that say, I am responsible only to myself. No one has the right to tell me what to do. Now here's the problem with that. That would be true only if there had been no one ever invest in you. If you were totally self-made and were not dependent on anybody else for anything, then you would be truly free. And the question is, when is that ever true? In the real world, our lives are inherently dependent on others and subject to forces and circumstances beyond our control. But you say, but Pastor Jeff, why is it unfair to do whatever I want to do as long as I don't hurt anybody? Well, the answer is because you're not a product of self. In the movie Calvary, 2014, it's about a priest, a very faithful, honorable man, who has a daughter, and his daughter's trying to justify why it's okay for her to commit suicide. And she makes the statement in the movie, I belong to myself, not to anybody else. And his response to her is, that's true, but that's also false. Stay with me. You know, my high school basketball coach still calls me. It's been 30 some years and he still calls me from time to time.

0: And he says, "You're special." Now, I don't know what he means by that. I choose to believe he's not referring to the size of bus that I took to school. But you're special. The first thing he asks me when he calls is, "How is my investment going?" You hear what he's saying? He said, "Are you leading your family well? Are you worshiping your God? Are you helping those who are less fortunate? Are you thanking the man upstairs?" What's his point? He's checking on his investment. There are hundreds and hundreds of boys that he's coached through high school basketball, and he's wanting to know how his investments are doing. Because we belong to each other. No man is an island. Other lives have impacted us, and we impact other people. So notice how the priest responds to his daughter when she says, "I belong to myself, not to anybody else, therefore I have the right to take my own life." He says, "To commit suicide is to strike a blow and inflict a pain on many that will never be healed. The question is, what right do you have to darken their lives permanently? You're using your freedom to take away somebody else's freedom to live a peaceful life." Now, can I just take a time out and turn into an apologist just for a moment? You had to know this was coming. It's interesting to me when I meet, when I was in Arizona State a few years ago with Ravi Zacharias in apologetic meetings, I had a student. Many conversations, but a student said, I don't see what the problem is. I should be able to do whatever I want as long as I don't harm anybody. And he referred to that as, that's our new morality. Tim Keller, in his book, Making Sense of God, New York Times bestseller, says, "Freedom is sometimes said to be the only unconditional good our society agrees on. And it is argued the only one we can really need, or we really need. Why try to impose a set of moral rights and wrongs on everyone?" This is the accusation people make against the Christians. "We don't want to be like the moralistic societies of the past. Indeed, we should agree on just one thing, that everyone should be free to live as they desire as long as they don't harm anybody else." Does anyone see the inherent wrong in these statements? The first is this: you've not gotten rid of a moral code. You've just replaced the biblical moral code with your own personal moral code. And now you say that morality is based on the fact of whether you hurt anybody. Well, my question is, says who? And who says it's wrong to harm anybody? Where's your objective authority for that? I met a young lady in the fireside room a few weeks ago, and I could tell she wasn't really happy to be there, that somebody brought her against her will, probably her mother. And I looked at her and I said, "Hey, welcome, glad you're here. I don't think I recognize you." And she said, "Well, you don't recognize me because I don't come here." I said, "Okay." I thought, well, she's pretty bold. I can be bold back. "Why don't you come here?" And she said, "Well, I'm agnostic. I don't really believe in God." I said, "Well, are you agnostic or atheist?" "Atheist, you don't believe in God. There is no God." "Agnostic, you say, well, you don't, but if you're open to the evidence." "So are you open to the evidence?" She said, "What?" So I can tell she hadn't thought this through. She goes, "Well, I don't come to church because I believe everybody should just be able to do what they want to do, as long as they don't harm anybody." And I said, "Okay, fine. Now tell me your definition of harm and give me your objective source, so that whatever you believe is what I should believe. Or is harming somebody based on everybody's feelings and emotions? Who determines what hurt is my question. Is hurt physical, or does it include emotional and psychological hurt? Because if it does, that means if you cheat on your husband, that should be morally wrong, because you will hurt him. We know now that when two people are divorced, that kids aren't as resilient as we used to think in the 70s, that it does impact the kids. Now, I'm not here to make you feel guilty if you've been through a divorce. It's life. It's life and living. I'm simply saying, by those standards, that we should be able to do whatever we want as long as it doesn't hurt anybody. My goodness, everything we do hurts somebody. So it's not as morally free as you're trying to suggest that it is. The system of morality only works if we all agree on what constitutes harm. And how can we know what constitutes harm, unless we define what good and thriving living is? And how can we define what good and thriving living is unless there's an objective source somewhere, a God, to tell us how we were designed and what works and what doesn't work? It ties back to those four questions of origin, meaning, morality, destiny. You have to know the designer to know how you're designed, to know what harms you and what does not. It can't be subjective. So it's hypocritical when I meet someone that says, "Well, I live by my own moral code as long as I don't harm anyone. So what you're doing is you're forcing a new morality on me." And that's the thing you're complaining about the Christians, that they force their morality on you. There's a fundamental problem in America. We claim as though morals are subjective, that right and wrong is determined by each individual. But we don't live that way. Think about it. What is the number one protesting university in America? Berkeley. Berkeley, that is the number one protesting university. They protest everything. Now, here's the problem. In their ethics classes, they teach that no one should have to believe, when it comes to morality, what somebody else believes, that morals, right and wrong, are left up to each individual. Well, if that's true, why are you protesting anything? By nature of you protesting something, you're assuming that somebody's morality is not right. You're claiming that injustice does indeed exist. I don't get it. First you tell me I have the right to believe what I want to believe about the world and everything else. I can establish my own moral code, and then you protest against me when your moral code doesn't agree with mine. See, we claim it, but nobody lives that way. Why can't I be free to live as I see fit as long as I don't hurt anyone? Number one, it's unworkable. There are simply some things you're not made to do. Number two, it's unfair because it denies the reality that people have invested in you, you've invested in others. Three, it's unimaginable because we're never going to agree on what hurt is. As a matter of fact, think about it. If we defined morality that way, isn't it true that we not only tolerate adultery in America, we glamorize it? But I thought you said that we shouldn't ever do anything that hurts another person. It's not consistent. Here's the fourth reason. It's uncouth. Now, this is where we turn third and we start headed home. I need your undivided attention. These are some heavier thoughts, but I promise if you stay with me, that when we hit home plate, it'll become clear, and I think it'll be gold because it comes from Jesus, not from me. We are free to love, aren't we? That's a beautiful thing about living. You can choose who you're going to love. It's your choice. It's a wonderful and glorious thing to be in love and to be loved. If you're honest with yourself, you know that ultimately that's what we're all looking for. Someone to have all the goods on us and still love us. But as soon as you get into a love relationship, and the deeper and more intimate that you become, the more wonderful love becomes. But there's something else that comes with love. You give up your independence. You can't have one without doing the other. Let me give you the example again. Let's say after the third service today that I get in my car and I start driving toward Vegas. And I'm not home about 7 o'clock at night. And my wife, Robin, calls me and says, "Jeff, honey, where are you?" Now imagine my response being, "I don't have to tell you where I am. You're not the boss of me. I belong to myself. I can do whatever I want. No one has the right to tell me or determine how I live." Now, for those of you who know Robin, there will be a silence on the other end of the line. And then I would imagine something like, "Do you know how close you are to the end of your life?" You know what I'm saying? You can't be completely free the way we want to define freedom, total unrestriction, and simultaneously be in a strong love relationship. In marriage, if one or both parties say or act like, "Hey, me first, my needs first, it's about me," then the relationship ultimately will struggle and die. But if there's mutual submission, where both parties habitually say, "You know what? You first, sweetheart. I will adjust for you. I'll sacrifice my needs to meet yours." If both are doing that, then there's no exploitation. And there's a relationship of great richness that is in store the more you grow in love. Now, here's the key to this message. The mutual sacrifice of autonomy leads to a wonderful kind of liberation that only love can bring. Bring that up there again. The mutual sacrifice of autonomy, in other words, I'm giving up my autonomy, you're giving up yours, leads to a wonderful kind of liberation that only love can bring. How can that be true that by giving up my freedom to do whatever I want to do, that I end up finding that I'm incredibly liberated? And how do we know that only love can bring that kind of liberation? Now, stay with me. This is where you got to walk with me through this. When I was younger, for most of my life, The most free that I felt during a weekend is on Sunday night around 7 o'clock. For about a period of, say, 12 hours, I felt incredibly free. Here's why. Because for the first years of my ministry, my significance, my self-worth, my self-esteem was all tied to how well I did on the weekend. Okay? So if I walked off the stage after a weekend and I went home and I felt I had done a good job, then I felt valuable. I felt that my life had purpose and meaning. And so for those few hours, I was no longer trying to get those kind of things from things that were never meant to deliver them. Or was I? See, pastors fall into this trap as well. So my hope, my purpose, my significance, everything was tied to my job. That's a horrible life to live, because I would only have a few hours of peace until Monday morning came, and guess what happened? It all started again. And then as I got older, things changed. I fell deeper and deeper in love with my wife. And then I started to notice that this may be a deposit, or kind of like an installment in a greater capacity. Because I noticed that the more I fell in love with my wife, the less I needed everything else in the world that I thought could give me the things that only my wife could give. Because she would love me unconditionally. My significance and my purpose and my meaning and my self-esteem and self-worth came from my love relationship with her. And yet still something was missing, but I was getting closer. You see, so now, because I had in my relationship with my wife the things I was looking for, the things that we're ultimately all looking for, what happened is I started to experience the things that previously I had used as a means to give me self-esteem, self-worth, value. I started to use those more in an appropriate fashion. My relationships take on new meaning too. I don't use people and my friends as a means to an end. I actually invest in them because I don't need to get out of them what I used to have to get out of them. Now I get that out of my wife and kids. So I actually treat them well. And my hobbies take on new meaning. I don't play golf to show all my friends I can beat them. I don't need to win at golf to feel like I have value, that I have self-esteem and self-worth. Now I actually enjoy the game. I enjoy the game now more than I ever have because I'm not misusing it and expecting it to deliver something that it is impossible to deliver.
1: For more information, visit oneandall.church.
2: And as always, Jeff will be back tomorrow now at the same time at 9:30. But after playing one more song, we'll be heading over to the news at 10 o'clock this evening. So please do pray for the news stories that you hear, and I'll see you on the other side of that.

Taking Grey Music with Living Sacrifice. It's 6 minutes past 10 this Tuesday evening, and you are indeed listening to Used to Be Two. Becky here with you. Hope you're having a restful evening so far, but if you're not, whatever you're doing, keep us on here on UCB2 to keep you topped up and encouraged as you go through the rest of this evening. We do have the UCB word for today coming up in a few moments' time. Just another thing just to encourage you this Tuesday, and that's coming up after a play of this from Sarah Kroger.

0: We're now going to head over to the UCB word for today for the last time for this Tuesday. And we're looking at the fact that you are called to do good work.
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2: The word for today is you're called to do good works. In Colossians chapter 1 and verse 10 we read, being fruitful in every good work and increasing in the knowledge of God. Many people know how Helen Keller overcame the difficult physical challenge of being left without hearing, speech, and sight after contracting a fever as a baby, and how she eventually learned to communicate by learning Braille. Her life inspired millions of people. One of her ardent admirers was author Mark Twain. She was invited to visit every president at the White House from her childhood on. What many people don't know, however, is how hard Helen worked as an adult. After graduating with honours from Radcliffe College, she worked to help others until her death at the age of 88. She authored numerous articles. She gave lectures for the American Foundation for the Blind and raised millions of dollars for them. On her 80th birthday, she was given the Helen Keller International Award for those who give outstanding help to the blind. In the Bible, Paul prayed for the Colossian Christians, that you may walk worthy of the Lord, fully pleasing him, Colossians 1 verse 10. And he gave them two ways in which they could do this, being fruitful in every good work and increasing in the knowledge of God. Faith and works, spirituality and service. Ministering to the Lord and meeting the needs of others. That's how Helen Keller lived. You say, but my goal is to please the Lord rather than people. Here's how you do that. With goodwill doing service as to the Lord and not to men. Ephesians 6 verse 7. Hymn writer Charles Meigs wrote, others, Lord, yes, others, let this my motto be. Help me to live for others that I may live like thee. That's the word for today on UCB.

Cameron Maudsley. And Steph McLeod with Trust in You. This is UCB2. My name's Becky, keeping you company for out this Tuesday evening. Now, the UCB Kingdom Academy is kind of like a new, as it says in the tin, it's an academy. Yes, you can be a part of the academy. And we designed this academy to uniquely equip the church for growth. And we do that using five pillars that all begin with M. It's easy to remember that way. Media, ministry, mission, management, and music. And the academy is focused on empowering people of all ages to reach their God-given potential. Now, you can go to our website to see what we've got coming up in the academy. We have things like worship weekends. You can come be a part of those. We have media programs. We have media weekends. We have songwriting labs. So, yeah, if you're a songwriter or maybe want to improve your songwriting skills, then come and find out more about the UCB Kingdom Academy. So all you got to do is go to ucb.co.uk/academy. Try.

Coming up in a few moments, I've got a challenging word from Jesus about what it really means to follow him and why it's something we're all called to do every single day. Yeah, the evening reflection I've got coming your way after this. It's called Praise to the Lord Almighty.

0: Luke 9, verse 23 says, "Then he said to the crowd, 'If any of you wants to be my follower, you must give up your own way. Take up your cross daily and follow me.'" Now, those are quite challenging words from Jesus, aren't they? Following him isn't something we just do on a Sunday, you know, or when we feel like it. Jesus says it means choosing him daily. And notice that little word, daily. Every day we get another opportunity to surrender our plans, our preferences, and our own way and say, "Jesus, I want to follow you today." Sometimes following Jesus means making a difficult decision. Sometimes it means forgiving someone. Sometimes it will simply mean putting God first when everything else is demanding our attention. And we can do this in our worship. Worship isn't only what happens when the music starts. It happens when we choose Jesus in these moments, in our everyday moments. So maybe just say a simple prayer. "Jesus, help me to follow you. Not just when it's easy, but every single day."
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promised my mother that I would go on a family vacation up to Canada. I was in college, university, celebrating my 21st birthday. My fraternity brothers threw a raging party for me, and it resulted in a four-day bender from bar to bar we went, and I neglected to meet up with my family. I broke my promise to my mother. She had sacrificed so much for me. We just fail sometimes. We mess up, and sometimes we just blatantly disregard others. We each have handfuls of stories of how people have failed us, and so maybe we're afraid God will be just like that, and He will also fail us. The Bible says in 2 Timothy 2:13, if we are faithless, He remains faithful, for He cannot disown Himself. And again, in Psalm 105, verse 8, He says, He remembers His covenant forever, the promise He made for 1,000 generations. You may have let others down also, just as I did, but God is faithful. He keeps His promises, and He promises for you salvation. It's available. He will be with you, and He will deliver you home to eternity with Him.

Let's just take a moment to pray together this Tuesday evening before my time with you comes to an end. Father God, thank you for safely bringing us through another day. As this Tuesday comes to an end, help us to put down the things we've been carrying. All the worries, the unfinished jobs, the conversations we've replayed in our heads time and time again, and anything that's weighing on our minds. Thank you that we don't have to sort everything out tonight. Thank you that you are still God and you are still in control. So give us peace of mind and restful sleep, and watch over our homes and the people we love and care for, and remind us that your presence is with us through every hour of this night. In Jesus' name, amen.

Well, thank you for keeping me company for this Tuesday's Worship and the Word. I will be back with you tomorrow night from 8 p.m. Lydia Oakes will be with you, though, at midnight tonight. Yes, after the news at 11, you've got an hour of uninterrupted music until midnight, which is when you'll be joined by the lovely Lydia Oakes as she takes you through the early part of Wednesday morning. So whether you're just heading off to sleep or maybe you're heading out to a night shift, whatever it is that you're doing, keep UCB2 on to fill your mind with God's presence. It's a great way to go into an evening and to start a new day. So don't go anywhere. Keep us on, because we are here to encourage you through whatever you're going through. So from me, I hope that you have a fantastic Tuesday, and I'll see you tomorrow from 8. Good night.

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3: I am Hayden Greenow, and I'm from Emmanuel Pentecostal Church in Gateshead. Chris Bowater penned the words of the lovely song, "Just the mention of your name, Lord, causes me to fall before you. Tears flow as I adore you at the mention of your name. Just the mention of your name reaffirms the love that holds me. Speaks once more of love that knows me. At the mention of your name, just the mention of your name." It is such a powerful name that as we mention it, it should cause us to desire to give him all the honor and all the highest praise. And I love to preach about Jesus. I love to sing about Jesus. I love the sound of his name, and I appreciate the power that is to be found in his matchless, wonderful name.

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1: When Jesus tells two parables to make his point, that's significant. But when he needs to tell three parables, like his memorable stories about the lost sheep, the lost coin, and the lost son, it's time to sit up and take notice.
2: The first parable is one sheep in 100 that are lost. The second parable is one coin in 10 that are lost. The third parable is one son in 2 that's lost. Now, that's deliberate. It's as if Jesus is zooming into the individual. You know, we're not just a faceless name in a faceless crowd as far as God is concerned. God will zoom right in there to hunt us out, whether we're 1 in 100, 1 in 10, 1 in 2. That's how big God's heart is, Jesus wanted the Pharisees to know, and still wants us to know today, and whose constant heart to any who've discovered that they are lost. Own fault, other people's choices, wandered away, whatever it might be, however you ended up lost, the big heart of the Father today cries out with this simple message to you. Come home, I'm waiting for you.
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3: 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Genesis 26 tells the incredible story of famine striking the land, Isaac planting seeds and harvesting 100 times more than he planted. Jealousy makes you nasty, so the people around him fill up his wells with dirt. But ultimately, Isaac digs another well and calls it Rehoboth, which means open space. It doesn't make sense in a time of famine to sow and reap 100-fold and be brought into a spacious place. But Isaiah 32 verse 20 reminds us, the Lord will greatly bless his people. Wherever they plant seeds, bountiful crops will spring up. Perhaps you find yourself in a time of famine. You feel you have no seeds to sow and your life seems to make zero difference in this big, busy world. Yet every small or secret act of kindness is seed in the ground. Galatians 6 verse 7 says, no one makes a fool of God. What a person plants, he will harvest. Don't give up. Keep sowing those seeds. In time, you'll reap.

Hey, thanks so much for choosing UCB to the home of hope and worship. It's me, Lydia, keeping you company through these early hours, through the night. And hey, you're very welcome here. I don't know what you're up to, but we're going to be turning our attention to God and to his word this hour, not only through lots of songs that I get to play just for you, but as we take some time to pause and to pray. And as I share your happy, helpful thought for this day, Wednesday, and it's all around prayer this week.

Yes, he does, by Stars Go Dim here on UCB2. Hey, welcome to the show in these early hours. It's me, Lydia, keeping you company. And hey, what was the last thing that reminded you to lift those eyes? Maybe it was the stars that you saw in the night sky. Well, just yesterday evening, so many birds that flew over a house. And apparently, mid-September is when you start to see spectacular migration movements over the Staffordshire area. We saw large birds in a V-shape, which might have been geese, migrating from Britain to Iceland. And then there were little birds that were probably starlings after doing a bit of research about this. But yeah, mid-September is when you start seeing spectacular migration movements over Staffordshire. But, you know, just that simple reminder to lift

0: here on UCB2. It's Vertical Worship with Found in You. Hey, I don't know where you're currently at. I don't know how you're doing, but hey, you're very welcome here on UCB2. Maybe you find yourself in a challenging, difficult situation, and that is why prayer is so important. And we can turn to God. We can pray. We can hand things over to him. And why not do that as we take a moment to pray now? Father God, thank you. We give you thanks for this day, that every single moment, God, that we can turn to you in any moment. When life feels difficult, God, help us not to overlook the small moments of joy, of kindness, and the beauty that surrounds us. Thank you that you surround us, God. Thank you that you are with us. Open our eyes to the good that is already there. A smile, a kind word, a helping hand. God, a beautiful moment, a new opportunity that we get to step into, knowing that we can step into it with you, or just simply the gift of another day. And God, we choose to say today that you are a good and a faithful, loving God. In Jesus' name, amen.
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1: Hi, I'm Tanya Harris of God Conversations. When we hear God's voice, our leadership will look different. And let me give you an example. David was working as a manager in a multinational company that was suffering from low productivity and morale. In desperation, he cried out to God, and God answered. At the end of each shift, David, I want you to thank every person for their work. David was aghast. There were 300 employees. Still, he did what God said. Every day he stood at the door. Thank you, Bob. Thank you, Jerry. David's manager soon heard about it and came to see him. You know, we pay these people to work. You don't have to thank them. Still, David persisted. And within a month, his shift became the best performing team in the company. When we listen to the Spirit, our leadership will look like the way of Jesus. It will be characterized by kindness for others, and our productivity will be better for it.

It's Paul Blush and Open the Eyes of My Heart, one that you might be familiar with, a known and a loved song. Well, sharing your happy, helpful thought for this Wednesday. And we've been talking about prayer throughout this week, as last week it was the Global Week of Prayer. And I shared yesterday how you don't need perfect words to pray. But today, thinking about this, your happy, helpful thought, looking for the good. Because prayer can change what we notice. Even on the difficult days, there's still beauty. And here's a thought. What are three good things that you are grateful for? Why not have a think about that? Three things. Three good things that you are grateful for.

Jesus, our judge and saviour, by Sovereign Grace Music here on UCB2. It's off the album Knowing God, which was released on the 12th of July in 2024. And just a few thoughts, some things that I was reading a bit behind this song, where I read the New Testament answer is to call on the coming judge to be your present saviour. As judge, he is the law, but as saviour, he is the gospel. And that's the good news that Jesus, our judge and our saviour, helps us celebrate. What a saviour and what a friend we have in Jesus.

0: Hey, you tuned in to UCB2, the home of hope and worship. Do you find yourself juggling many different things and with many different responsibilities? And like you don't want to let anyone down? Maybe you are a working parent, balancing roles, and just here to say that, hey, you are doing an excellent job, even with simply just giving things a go. Seeing what works, just doing it your best and stepping into things. Also, I wanted to encourage working parents, however that looks for you on this day, Working Parents Day. It honours the incredible dedication of parents, balancing professional careers with family responsibilities every September the 16th. You know, I think there's so much more to this too, because just think about this. Think about all of the care and the help with things like senior care, housekeeping, pet care, childcare, tutoring. And also just imagine that ripple effect of kindness in all these areas.
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2: The Lord has been challenging and transforming my understanding of what leadership truly looks like in the church, and reminding me that actually he's called us as family and he's called us as mothers and fathers. I've been reading Judges chapter 5 where it says, I, Deborah, arose a mother in Israel, verse 7. And she says villagers in Israel would not fight until she rose up as a mother. And the way she was going to fight was as a mother. Felt like the Lord was saying to me, I need mothers and fathers to a lost generation. I need those people who are going to come alongside my children and parent them with my love and love them unconditionally and fall them back to myself.

Well, our latest news at 1 o'clock is approaching, keeping you up to date with the latest stories and headlines in the news and what's happening. The other side, going to be diving into God's Word as we go underneath the surface, our Bible teaching. And we're continuing with our series that we've been going through, Love Has a Name.